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2: BBC News with Neil Nunes. The World Health Organization has said it aims to reverse the spread of Ebola in the Democratic Republic of Congo within 3 months, but it warned the outbreak will not be over by then. Improved contact tracing was identified as the top operational priority, and the WHO said treatment capacity needed to be tripled. President Trump's White House Press Secretary Karoline Leavitt says she's stepping down at the end of the month. At 28, she's the youngest person ever to hold the role of presidential spokesperson. She's known for her combative style and fierce loyalty to Mr. Trump. The Israeli military says it's sending an additional battalion to the occupied West Bank after failing twice to dislodge Israeli settlers who've trapped two Palestinian families in their homes since Sunday. The IDF said they would bolster troops attempting to deal with settler attacks. Venezuela's interim government and the opposition say they've agreed to start reforming the justice system after U.S.-backed reconciliation talks in Caracas. The two sides said they would also work together to access billions of dollars of frozen funds to help in the aftermath of the recent devastating earthquakes. Scientists in Britain say they've invented the world's first fully biodegradable party balloon using a new latex-making process. Debris from latex balloons is one of the most harmful types of pollution to marine life. Hosts Morocco have crashed out of the Women's Africa Cup of Nations in the semi-finals, losing to Cameroon on penalties. After a dramatic save in the dying minutes of normal time, Cameroon star goalkeeper Mikaeli Kirabihini was able to stop three Moroccan penalties in the shootout.
1: 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Grey coverage, vibrant colour, natural finish. All in just 5 minutes. Henna Speedy Easy Hair Colour. Made in Italy. Talk 100.3. The day's agenda for the Emirates.
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4: Absolutely, I'm her and I'm here to keep you company all the way until 11 o'clock. 7:02, that's the time on my dial. A very good morning to you and welcome once again to the show. A lot of news. We will be breaking stories, one story at a time. And yesterday, and I'm sure you would have caught this off guard, but for the ones that did, I'm going to try and replay that for you. The reason why I'm saying is you might want to download where that is concerned. We were talking about freeway vehicles checkup that is available till the 23rd of August, and this is all courtesy Dubai Police. They are in collaboration with a particular brand. It is free. All you have to do is just take your car, take the effort, make the effort to go there, and we'll send you all the details. But if you want this, you just type free vehicle, send that across to us, and we'll try and send you as much as we can. Right now, it is also time to get into stories, but to tell you what really is the weather forecast like. 35 degrees Celsius. Celsius, humidity 61%, winds blowing at about 11 kilometers per hour. Very good morning to you. A lot of messages coming in saying, hey Muriel, could you send me free vehicle, also Abu Dhabi visa, all right. Red carpet, Dubai airport, what's the process? All right, we'll send that to you as well. Tahir and Nusha, very good morning to you. Good morning, Sajjad. He says, life is the most valuable and precious of all gifts, so enjoy every moment of it joyfully. Good morning, Muriel. Today, weather is at about 32 degrees Celsius and clear. You have yourself a wonderful day ahead. This is 8097. And if I'm not mistaken, this is Ravi Kumar. Fun Bhushal, good morning to you. Beena Prashant, very good morning. Good morning, Muriel ji. Kya baat hai? It is 33 degrees Celsius in there. Then I believe he started off his journey at about 6 in the morning. Ismail Baloch and Padma Bhushal from Almaya, very good morning to you too. Harsh, a very good morning to you. Hoping that your day is filled with everything interesting, and today he's apparently going to give a talk on

0: that your day is filled with everything interesting. And today he's apparently going to give a talk on stress and emotion or a state. Well, that we leave for, you know, to deal, because dealing with that also, Harsh, is getting into a state of depression and stress. So let's not get into that for now. But we have so many stories that we are to cover, like Etihad, the rail launches onboard menu with Emirati delicacies. More on that. Study links green spaces to lower diabetes risk, also new parking zones in Sharjah, Al Khan and Al Mamzar to serve hundreds of vehicles. We'll talk to you about that. Very interesting, that news. We'll also talk to you about Insta parenting can lead to children feeling exploited by parents. UAE doctors warn, yes, we're living in times like that. So Abu Dhabi customs warn customers against fake custom notices and fraudulent payment requests. Dubai Metro food guide, where you can find 10 dirham dishes along the red and green lines. Interesting. World has second warmest July on record. We'll talk to you about that. Oman is to develop 4 industrial cities under 5-year development plan from this year, 2026 to 2030. UAE weather forecast, you know, we'll talk about rising humidity, mist and 49 degrees heat that is expected. Also, UAE's J1 cards are set for use across 183 countries under union paid deal. Now, again, for the ones that wanted to know more about the J1 cards, we'll talk to you about that. Also, UAE's school calendar 2026-2027 term dates and holidays. Everything that you want to know. We'll also talk to you about UAE warns against fake mobile phone installment ads on social media. But right now, without further ado, it's time to get into more stories. It's time to break them down. I'll try my level best to get to you and, to get you an authority where this is concerned on the J1 cards, at least so that we have a roundup of what it is to move forward and what can we expect, right? When they say that it is set to use across 183 countries under a certain pay deal, what does that really mean? And, international pay, local pay and everything in between. We'll try quite quickly to get hold of that guest, not right now, because I believe it's too early for anybody to wake up and answer the call. We'll do that in just a bit from now. Right now, quick little break. We'll be back to share more news. Coming up next is the free vehicle check up till the 23rd August. If you require this, please start sending me your messages right now on 0586861003. My name is Muriel Deesa. You keep it locked to Talk 100.3. We are part of a Fun Asia network. Also, yesterday I came across a brilliant rule book, right? So, building wealth, this is what it says. Building wealth isn't about knowing a hidden secret. It's about understanding the principles that stand the test of time. Now, there are 12 money rules that can help you make smarter decisions, avoid common mistakes, and create a stronger foundation for long-term wealth.
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1: From the sports desk, this is Muriel Deesa. In football, Lionel Messi is considering his future in football after the death of his father, George. The 39-year-old Argentina forward is signed.
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0: The 10th of August 2026 gives drivers an opportunity to check key components of their cars before heading out on the road. 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Now, what does the free vehicle inspection cover? 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For example, there is one on Sheikh Zayed Road next to the metro station, and this is near TCOM. Then there's another one near Internet City. There's another one near Hessa Street. All you have to do is just reach us out on 0586861003. We'll send you all the details, and please go ahead and take full benefits of this. Where else otherwise you would go and pay for checking your cars and getting that sorted? Here, Dubai Police is offering a free vehicle safety check across Dubai until the 23rd of August. Right now, if you need all the details, just send me free vehicle and or vehicle, whatever is easily accessible to you. Send that to me on 0586861003, and I'll try my level best to respond to you to the best of my ability. But I require you to quickly send me a message so that we can send you all the details, and also spread the information with your loved ones. And if you know your wife, your spouse, your husband, they have a car, your child, your children are also driving cars these days, and anybody that you know of, send it to them so that they can reap the benefits of what Dubai Police is offering. My name is Meera Disa. You keep it locked to Talk 100.3. We are part of the Fun Asia Network. A very good morning. If you've missed out on any conversation, you know the number. It is like your helpline number. So start sending me your messages quickly. 0586861003. My name, you know it. Meera Disa. We'll see you in just a bit from now. Good morning.
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0: 7:12 on the clock, and welcome once again. Yes, start sending me your messages, 0586861003. More than that, I think I hate finally, the numbers that I wanted to. Now, what am I talking to you about? No, I'm not talking to you about social media. I'm not talking to you about the gym numbers, but I'm actually talking to you about numbers where finances are concerned, because that really interests me. Nothing else does. For the ones that are, that are used to hearing the terms like the rule of 72 or the rule 50-30-20, and maybe you're aware, the 4% rule, the 25x rule, the 6-month rule, the 110 rule, the 24-10 car rule, the 1% rule, etc., etc. Now is the time you take a close listen. Even if you don't know, don't worry, don't beat yourself. I'm here to help you, here to understand alongside you. Well, if you resonate with the conversations, always feel free to send us a message. We'll absolutely love it. Once again, a very good morning and welcome to the show. My name is Meera Disa. You listen to me every single day. The name of the show is called Daybreak. Something that I love doing onto the show is decoding finances, or decoding anything that means breaking things down the way they're meant to be broken and the way they're meant to be spoken. Right now, quickly, let's talk to you about the rule of 72. So let's give you a download of what we are going to get into. It says, building wealth isn't about knowing a hidden secret. It's about understanding the principles that stand the test of time. Now, about 12 money rules can help you make smarter financial decisions, avoid common mistakes, and create a stronger foundation for long-term wealth. Now, from budgeting and saving to investing, managing risk, and letting compound growth work in your favor. So each role and each rule plays a very different role in building lasting financial success. So you don't have to really master everything at once. Learn one principle, then you apply it consistently, and then you keep improving over time. Small disciplined actions repeated for years often lead to extraordinary outcomes. But what are we talking to you about? We're talking to you about the rule of 72. Now, what is it? It is a quick mental shortcut to the estimate how many years it will take to double your invested money at a fixed annual rate of returns. So years to double equals to 72 divided by your annual return percent. Now, for example, say you invest $10,000, right, in an index fund returning 8% per year. Calculation is very simple. 72 divided by 8 equals to 9 years. The result is, in 9 years, your $10,000 becomes roughly $20,000 without adding a single extra penny. Now, higher returns, when talking to you about higher returns, so at 12%, it takes only 72 divided by 12 equals to 6 years to double that same very income. Let's talk to you about the 50-30-20 rule. Now, this is a very straightforward budgeting framework, right, to structure your monthly take-home income across three categories. 50% needs, so you have your essential fixed expenses, which is your housing, utilities, groceries, transportation, insurance, that fall into this category. 30% is your lifestyle. So this can be flexible, non-essential spending, dining out, travel, entertainment, hobbies, etc. 20% are your investments and savings. So building wealth, retirement, accounts, debt payoffs, and emergency funds. For example, say you take home a pay of about 10,000 a month, right? So 5,000, which is, straight up your 50%, goes towards your rent, electricity, basic groceries, and health insurance. The other 30%, which is your 3,000, goes towards your weekend, dining, gym, shopping, or even your vacation fund. The other 20%, the 2,000, is automatically transferred to your brokerage account or your emergency savings. So that's what it is. Let's talk to you about the 4% rule. Now, what is this? So a rule of thumb for retirement planning, this is. It suggests you can safely withdraw 4% of your total investment portfolio in your first year of retirement and adjust for inflation in subsequent years, with a low risk of running out of money over a 30-year horizon. Now, let's put an example to this. So you say, for example, you have built a balanced retirement portfolio worth 100,000, all right? From there, example, 60% is stocks, 30% are your bonds, 10% is cash. Calculation, 100,000 into 4% is equals to about 40,000. So you can draw up to 40,000 a year to live in and retirement, allowing the remaining 960,000 to keep growing in the market. That's how it will work for you. What is this called? This is called the 4% rule. The next one is the 25x rule. Now, what is this? So the companion rule to the 4% rule, it tells you how much total wealth you need to save before you comfortably retire. It's called the 25x rule. So you multiply your desired annual retirement spending by 25. Now, for example, target portfolio value equals to your desired annual spending into 25. Now, let's put an example to this. So you calculate that you need 100,000 per year, correct, to cover your ideal lifestyle in retirement. Now, what will your calculation be? It will be 100,000 into 25. That is about 2.5. That's what it will require. So your FIRE target, FIRE is what? Financial independence, retire, early target, portfolio size from 100,000 that you have in your mind has now reached to about a 2.5 million. So once you hit that number, a 4% annual withdrawal gives you exact 100,000 annual income. Now, let's talk to you about the 6-month rule. So a baseline safety net principle that dictates keeping 6 months worth of essential living expenses in an easily accessible liquid account like a high yield savings account reserved strictly for emergencies. Again, let's put an example to this. So your essential monthly expenses are your rents, your bills, your groceries, minimum payments, you know, amount to about 5,000, say a month. This is all numbers, right? Hypothetical numbers. Calculations are 5,000 into 6 equals to about 30,000. Now, you need to set aside 30,000 in an emergency fund if an unexpected job disruption or a medical emergency occurs. You have at least a 6-month runaway, runway rather, without needing to take on a high interest debt or liquidate long-term investments at a loss. Now, let's talk to you about the 110 rule. Now, what is this rule? So, very quick asset allocation formula to determine what percentage of your portfolio should be going into growth assets, which are your stocks, versus safer assets that are your bonds and your cash. As you age, your stock percentage decreases to protect your wealth. So, stock percent equals to 110 minus your age. Now, for example, you're 30. The calculation would be 110 minus 30, that equals to 80%. So, put 80% of your investment portfolio into stocks liquidity, stocks equity funds for high growth, potential. And then the remaining 20% into bonds and cash for stability and capital preservation. But at the age of 50, your stock target drops from about 80 to 60. Why? Because you're minusing 110 minus your age 50, that is at about 60%. Then the rule changes again over there. Now, the next rule is the 24-10 car rule. So this is, this is a guideline framework to prevent overspending on vehicle purchase and avoid getting trapped in high interest or underwater loans. For example, 20% down payment. Now pay at least 20% of the vehicle's price upfront in cash. 4-year term, keep your loan term to a maximum of 4 years, which is 48 months. 10% monthly cost. 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Again, say for example, you're making 10,000, right? And this is the gross we're talking about. And you want to buy a 50,000 car. 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Then you finance the other 40,000. The loan term over here, choose a 4-year, 48-month repayment plan. Now, at a typical interest rate, your monthly payment comes out at around 967 per month, since 967 is 9.7% of your 10,000 income, it stays safely under the 10% cap. Now, let's talk to you about the 1% real estate rule. So this is a very quick screening metric for real estate investors to evaluate whether a residential rental property will generate positive cash flow, gross monthly rental income across, should it equal or exceed 1% of the total purchase price. Now, let's see how this works, right? So target monthly rent should be 1% into property purchase price. So for example, say you're looking for, you're looking at a rental apartment listed at about 500,000. So calculate 500,000 into 1% equals to about 5%. Now, if the apartment can rent out for 5,000, correct, monthly or more, it passes the rule and it is likely to yield strong positive cash flow after covering your mortgage, your taxes and your maintenance expenses. Let's talk to you about the 30-day rule. Now, what is this? This is a behavioral discipline tool for major luxury impulse purchases like your designer items, your high-end watches, luxury electronics and so on and so forth, right? So force yourself to wait 30 days before completing the transaction. Now, if the desire is gone after 30 days, invest that money instead. Scenario, for example, you spot, say, a 10,000 again luxury watch on impulse. What you need to do is you put that on a 30-day cooling off list. So after 30 days, the initial emotional rush will fade away and then you can invest that same amount, and annually that will earn you a lot more. Let's talk to you about rule number 10, pay yourself first. Very interesting rule. Instead of spending your salary first and saving whatever happens to be left over, you automatically direct a fixed percentage, at least 15% of your paycheck, straight into investment or a savings account the day you get paid. All right, so your monthly, say your net salary deposit is 3,500, set up an automated bank transfer on payday that routes 750, you know, straight directly into your investment accounts. That is, it could be anything, whatever you have invested into. So you comfortably spend the remaining on needs, wants, without really feeling guilty, while you have already automated that investment. And in time, over years, for say if you invest 750 in over 30 years, you will be sitting on almost, you would be sitting on a pot of money. That's what I feel, assuming an 8% average return. That's what I'm assuming. Now, let's talk to you about the 10% debt rule. So a risk management limit for personal debt. Now, keep your non-housing total debt payments, your auto loans, credit cards, personal loans under 10% of your monthly gross income to preserve your credit ratings and maintain financial stability. Calculation is very simple. 10,000 into 10% equals to, what is that? It's at about 1,000, whatever you're calculating. If you're calculating that in dollars, then it's $1,000. If you're calculating that in dirhams, then it's at about 1,000 dirhams. So if you have an auto loan payment of, say, 450, or a small credit card payment of $100 as well, and a student loan of $150 as well, your total debt servicing is at about $700 per month. This is like 7% of your income. Since 7% is lesser than 10%, you maintain a healthy debt to income ratio and a high credit score. Very interesting. I found these very interesting, formulas. The next one is the 3-day rule. Now, a shorter everyday version of the 3-day rule, designated and designed for day-to-day non-essential purchases like your new gadgets, your clothes, expensive dinners, trending items, can wait 3 days. Okay, that's the rule, by the way, 72 hours before buying. Now, it's very simple. So you see, say, a $1,000 new smartphone or a pair of designer sneakers that you suddenly want. Day one, add it to the cart or wish list, but do not hit buy. Day two, let the excitement cool down and focus on work and hobbies. Day three, reevaluate rationally. Now, most impulsive urges disappear within 72 hours. So if you pass on the item and invest that same $1,000 at an 8% annual return, that can grow to about $12,046 over time. Now, if you are interested in getting hold of all these formulas and using them, now I'm not telling you to please use them all together and, probably create a hodgepodge for yourself. Try reading them up. Try researching on each rule and see what applies to you the best. All right. That's exactly what I want to advise you. Why? Because it is important. We are living in a world that is expensive. Let's face that fact. But if you require these financial rules that a lot of universities, a lot of professors in the financial space have been talking about, have been declaring about, please do send us a message on 0586861003. My name is Mirul Disa. You keep it locked to Talk 100.3. We're part of the Fun Asia Network. A very good morning.
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0: Hi, a very good morning. And right now, let's get into the US stock markets. Dow Jones seeing a bit of a dip, 0.04%. S&P 500 still seeing an upward graph, 0.26%. NASDAQ seeing an upward graph at about 0.54%. Russell seeing an upward graph, 0.61%. WIX, on the other hand, is seeing a bit of a dip at about 4.78%.
1: 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Traffic.
0: Now, where's the traffic out on the roads of the UAE? Let's quickly get to that sticky point and tell you what exactly to look forward to. E11, very, very slow-moving traffic as we are speaking all the way towards Dubai. Traffic is slowing down. Alhambria Port, Waterfront Market, couple of roadblocks in that area. S119, Medina Mall, Aster Hospital, Al-Ghisair is going bumper to bumper. E311, City Centre, Al-Zaya starts off there with another accident. Very slow-moving. The entire patch, in fact, towards Al-Warqa is very, very slow-moving. Also, a patch around City Land and Mall, this is after Global Village, is seeing a couple of roadblocks in that direction and an accident as well. JVT going very, very slow as we speak. E611 traffic is slowing down towards Alavir, so make sure that you are watching your lanes when you are driving out on the roads of the UAE. Also, we will talk to you about this is Dubai Design District today, surprisingly, is green and clear. Nothing really major. Only Al Satwa, if you're coming in from that direction towards World Trade Center, a little bit around that area. Dubai Frame has started to slow down a bit, but nothing really that could hinder your drive. However, in just a bit from now, we're going to be getting into more conversations, into the sports update and more. But joining me at about 8 o'clock is Neetu Chaudhary. Now, she specializes as a strategic thinking partner for CEOs, boards and business leaders, executive leadership coach and non-executive director. She is an international keynote speaker on business and leadership, a keynote advisor to CEOs and the founder of Evolvitude Speakers Bureau, an ecosystem designed to create remarkable speakers. Joining us in just 30 minutes from now. Now, if this is something up for you, up for grabs for you, rather, I'll ask you to just hold on to that conversation. 8 o'clock, we have her on. We go deep into what really runs into the mind of a CEO, right? For example, most decisions aren't decisions at all. The brain makes most of the choices. Now, subconsciously, then they invest a logical reasoning after that. Now, why storytellers are not calculators? What is the $9.99 trick, left digit bias? Our brain reads price left to right and anchors on the first digit. So, she's going to take us through all of that to talk to us, and we will have her in about 30 minutes from now. So all you have to do is just sit tight, and even if you reach your workplace, make sure that you have the radio set on. You never know how this could align with you. My name is Meera Lee, so keep it locked to Talk 100.3, part of the Fun Asia Network. A very good morning.
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3: BBC News with Neil Nunes. The World Health Organization has said it aims to reverse the spread of Ebola in the Democratic Republic of Congo within 3 months, but it warned the outbreak will not be over by then. Improved contact tracing was identified as the top operational priority, and the WHO said treatment capacity needed to be tripled. President Trump's White House Press Secretary Karoline Leavitt says she's stepping down at the end of the month. At 28, she's the youngest person ever to hold the role of presidential spokesperson. She's known for her combative style and fierce loyalty to Mr. Trump. The Israeli military says it's sending an additional battalion to the occupied West Bank after failing twice to dislodge Israeli settlers who've trapped two Palestinian families in their homes since Sunday. The IDF said they would bolster troops attempting to deal with settler attacks. Venezuela's interim government and the opposition say they've agreed to start reforming the justice system after U.S.-backed reconciliation talks in Caracas. The two sides said they would also work together to access billions of dollars of frozen funds to help in the aftermath of the recent devastating earthquakes. Scientists in Britain say they've invented the world's first fully biodegradable party balloon using a new latex-making process. Debris from latex balloons is one of the most harmful types of pollution to marine life. Hosts Morocco have crashed out of the Women's Africa Cup of Nations in the semi-finals, losing to Cameroon on penalties. After a dramatic save in the dying minutes of normal time, Cameroon star goalkeeper Mikaeli Kirabihini was able to stop 3 Moroccan penalties in the shootout.
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0: From the sports desk, this is Muriel Deesa. In football, Lionel Messi is considering his future in football after the death of his father, George. The 39-year-old Argentina forward is signed with Inter Miami until the 2028. But in an emotional tribute to his dad, he hinted at retirement and said that he does not know how to carry on and that he used to play football and that he's not very sure if he's going to carry on doing the same. He has scored a combined 921 goals for Barcelona, Paris Saint-Germain, Inter Miami and Argentina. Messi's first career hat-trick came in one of the biggest fixtures in football, El Clásico. At the age of 19, he scored all of Barcelona's goals in a 3-3 draw against rival Real Madrid on 10th March 2007, his first at the Camp Nou, including a brilliant last-minute finish after beating a couple of defenders. This was arguably the moment he became a household name. In tennis, Elena Rybakina came back from a set and break down to beat Naomi Osaka in three sets in the Canadian Open quarterfinal. Four-time Grand Slam winner Osaka had won the first set and was 4-2 up in the second before her rival came back to win 4-6, 7-6, 6-4 in 2 hours and 33 minutes. Japan's Osaka broke Elena in the opening game on the way to claiming the first set in Toronto. The second set appeared to be going in Osaka's way. Despite having one break retrieved, she broke again to go 4-2 up against the 2022 Wimbledon and 2026 Australian Open champion. However, Elena took three straight games and won the tiebreak to level the match. In Formula One, Cadillac have sacked team principal Graham Lowden and replaced him with Marcin Butkowski. In Formula One's 2026 newcomers claim is a planned leadership transition. Marcin, whose most recent role in F1 ended when he left his position as Alpine executive director in 2022, takes over with Cadillac as the only team yet to have scored a point during the first 11 rounds of the 2026 season. The 49-year-old Polish-French engineer's first race in charge will be the Dutch Grand Prix, which sees the season's resume from August 21st to 23rd after the sport's 4 weeks summer break. In cricket, Joe Root has abolished England's midnight curfew in his first act since returning to England Test captaincy ahead of a three-match series against Pakistan, arguing that they do not work. Root's return to the role he relinquished in 2022 is a proof of such taking over after Ben Stokes retired from all international cricket at the end of New Zealand series earlier this summer. Stokes' departure was triggered at the last indirectly by a breaking of team protocols after the first test at Lord's. Both Stokes and Gus Atkinson were out beyond midnight after England's win, ending up at a Chelsea nightclub where Atkinson was attacked by a rugby player. And that's all from the Sports Desk with me, Muriel Deesa, only on Talk 100.3, part of the Funisha Network. What a day, what
1: a day, what a morning. This is Daybreak with Muriel Deesa. Feel good all day. Talk 100.3. Talk Music. Brought

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4: A very good morning and welcome once again to Daybreak with me, Muriel Deesa, only on Talk 100.3. We're part of the Fun Asia Network. Now, if you have been listening to me, you know exactly what we're going to be getting into. This is yet another episode of health, wellness and practical medical insights. Now, if you've lived in the UAE for more than a few months, chances are that you've noticed a few extra strands in your hairbrush or down the shower drain. And you're probably wondering, is it the desalinated water? Is it the heat? Or is it just me? Or is it the diet even? Today we are diving deep into the root causes of hair loss, home remedies versus clinical treatments. And when is it the right time to see an expert? Joining us is Dr. Rakhi Jayamohanan, a specialist dermatologist at NMC Healthcare. And speaking of NMC Healthcare, we have some fantastic news for our listeners in Sharjah. NMC Healthcare has opened its news clinics in Moela, Sharjah, NMC Medical Center, Safari Mall, conveniently located on the first floor of Safari Mall, Moela, Sharjah. So if you have been putting off a checkup, world-class dermatological care is now right around the corner. Dr. Rakhi, welcome to the show.
5: Thank you so much for having me.
4: Well, thank you for taking time out and having this quick chat with us. Now, let's delve into the also important discussion around hair fall. Why does everyone in the UAE seem to struggle with hair fall, including me? Is it the water? Is it the food we eat? And how big a problem is it really?
5: Yeah, that's a really great question. Now, first of all, let me get into the statistics, right? So if you see, around 80% of the people in the UAE between the ages of 20 and 40, they have hair shedding. So if you see, it's almost like every four in five, they have hair shedding, some sort of hair shedding. So if you take women, it's around 78% they have shedding. Men are more than 50% have baldness. So, like you said, what is the cause? It's not really that simple. It's just not just one cause. And like how many people believe it is just water. So you can't say it is just the water. Of course, when you talk about the water, it has been, it's desalinated water. Some amount of the water, it has some amount of minerals like calcium, magnesium. These things, they form a kind of a thick coating around your hair,
4: right?
5: That can make it brittle, of course, but that doesn't get into the root, so it can make the hair break, but never the root. Hair fall from the root has an entirely different cause, set of causes, in fact.
4: Right. Now, this is very interesting, Dr. Rakhi, that you've actually mentioned this, because now I'm thinking, how does hair loss, differ between men, children and women? Because, of course, when we're talking about women, we're talking about postpartum, the ones that have gone through pregnancy. And during pregnancy, I remember having a full head. And after pregnancy, I remember almost having nothing to zero, and I could count the strands in my head.
5: Exactly.
4: Now, that can put a different set of depression. And believe you me, I think hair and the way you look, your appearance matters. So how does this differ from a child to an grown-up adult, in whether it is a man or a woman?
5: Yes, definitely. So it does vary a bit. When you talk about men, mostly they have, male pattern baldness, which is, we call it balding. Okay, so that is more than, like I mentioned, more than 50% they have balding. And there are other causes as well. In females, of course, they have majority of them, like you mentioned, during pregnancy, they have something called diffuse shedding. So you get up in the morning, you find a lot of hair on your, on your pillow, or you brush your hair and you find a clump of hair on your brush. These are all very depressing for the females. So they literally come to me anxious and worried, like, I'm going to go bald, in a matter of days. That is the main concern that they have. And basically, when I see a patient, I tell them that, you know, you need to check, you know, what is the amount of hair that is going. So there is a significant amount. I ask them to count, actually. We have a test called the hair count test. We ask them to count the number of hair. Is it 100, more than 100? There is a definite, you know, number we go for. So when you talk about hair fall in women, it can be so many different causes. Women are prone to iron, you know, anemia, low iron. Here in the UAE particularly, we are a population that is deficient in vitamin D. You know, it's quite an irony because it is a very sunny country. But despite that, people are vitamin D deficient. And
4: what does that have to do with hair loss?
5: Hair loss, see, there is, if you talk about hair, the hair growth is in cycles. You know, there is a growth phase, there is a transition phase, and there is a shedding phase. About most of the time, about 90% of the hair is in the growth phase. So for the growing hair, you need nutrients. So these iron, calcium, vitamin D, proteins, minerals, they're all essential for hair growth.
4: Now, interesting that you actually mentioned this, right, doctor? Because now I'm thinking, the moment you see proteins, I'm thinking about animal protein or plant-based protein, and that could, enhance the structure and the texture of your hair. But somebody who is on a vegetarian diet or that is vegan always asks this question, how do I enhance my protein if I'm not on an animal diet? So how do you turn this around, and why is it so important for us to have that amount of protein in our diets?
5: Proteins are essential because basically hair is keratin. Keratin is a protein. So for the hair to grow, protein is essential. So the thickness, the texture, all depends on the protein. So proteins you can get in vegetarian sources, and what I mean is lentils, these chickpeas, all kinds of pulses, they are rich in protein, you know. So it's not essential that you have to gain from the from meat. Then, of course, when we talk about the deficiency, you need to have your supplements, because definitely you have to have your test done to assess
4: how. What test?
5: The blood test, of course. You need to check whether you are deficient in iron, deficient in vitamin D. What are the values? And definitely you have to check up later also, like, is it effectively treated? So you can supplement. So when the patients come to us, we definitely go for these tests, assess them properly, and then accordingly supplement.
4: Wow. But right now, we're living in a digital space, doctor, right? We are bombarded with the kind of informations, over the countertop medications and the treatments and the shampoos, you name it, it's all in front of us. There are endless hacks where oils are concerned, home remedies floating on around online as well. Now, according to you, what are those reasonable steps that we can take to protect our hair? And what are the specific warning signs that tell us, all right, enough is enough, stop with the over-the-countertop applications and visit a specialist right now?
5: Right. So for your hair care, the general, the basics, all that you can continue. For example, using a sulfate-free shampoo, using hair serums, you know, to keep your hair, moisturized and tameable. But when you look into the proper hair, what you need to check is your hair healthy? Now, certain warning signs, if you ask me, what I tell my patients to look for is hair shedding. More than 100, a count of more than 100 to 150 is significant. Again, if you see patches of balding where there is clear patches of loss of hair, again, that is a different condition entirely, which you must worry about. Then you should check your scalp. How is the scalp health? Is there any inflammation, any bumps, any itching? These kind of changes on the scalp is again important, which you need medical attention for.
4: All right. And, you know, on that note, let's talk to you about store shelves and packed that are expensive. The moment you see something that is worth 250 dirhams, 300 dirhams, 400, automatically, even me, right, I've reached out for them. Like I think minoxidil, if I'm not wrong, that is something. But it has not worked with me. Now, my perception of a brand is at how it has been valued. In your experience, in your expertise, what do you make out of conversations like that? When people say, I've bought in a product worth 300, doctor, but it's not working in my head.
5: So I always tell my patients, you know, more than you selecting a product, the product should choose you. Yes.
4: How does that work?
5: Because it depends on what you have, you know, the condition that you are having, whether it is diffuse shedding because of, the cause for hair shedding is so different and so varied. For example, you mentioned about pregnancy. Postpartum, so we call it postpartum shedding. Then someone who's had COVID or some significant infection, pneumonia, as admitted in the hospital, and later, a month to 3 months later, they have diffuse shedding. Now, the most common situation that I've seen patients complaining about is, doctor, I've just recently, you know, shifted to UAE, and since then, 1 month to 3 months later, I'm having massive shedding of my hair. This way, I'm going to lose all my hair. Please help me. You know, this is the guy, and they are, especially females, they are so anxious. They're so depressed. They will come to you. They want a quick fix. But let me tell you, of course, this is treatable, but there is no quick fix. We can say it is fixable, but you need to give it time. Why? Again, the hair cycle is important. The hair takes time to grow. And for you to see the difference, it takes time. So it takes about 3 months for the hair to begin its growth. The new hair pushes the old one out, and then for it to appear out of the scalp, it takes about 3 months, and visible changes beyond that. So using any product or any procedure just for 1 week, 2 week, 1 month is not going to give you the desired response or the desired result.
4: But doctor, does it differ from person to person? Also, age bracket, does that differ? Now, somebody, in their 40s or in their 30s, compare them to someone in their 20s, will that cycle differ? Because again, diet over here plays a huge role.
5: Definitely. It does vary to a certain extent. Younger children, you have a different set of causes for hair fall. Children mostly have some kind of infection or alopecia areata, which is a totally different condition. Older individuals, if you are diabetic, you know, your biological milieu itself is different, so it does vary.
4: All right. Now, doctor, let's talk to you about shampoos, since that was on my mind. Is there a particular way I can read to know what exactly is in the shampoo? If I'm not mistaken, it has to be free from sulfate. Never understood what that was and why that does that damage my hair. But because everybody's saying free from sulfate, I think I run after it. But anything in particular that I need to know?
5: Yeah, so shampoos, we're having another talk on it on a different platform. So I think you can wait for that to come out. So I'm not going to go in deep about it. But technically, what you need to assess is your scalp and hair. Shampoos are exclusively for your scalp and just make the lather run down your hair. You do not have to shampoo your hair. Whatever, I know,
4: no,
5: this is something,
4: thinking.
5: I know, this is something new for you. So the hair is, then you condition only the tips, that lower two-thirds of the hair, never the scalp. Yeah, and then later you can use some serums or something to just keep your hair tamed. And that too, I would prefer or recommend to use it while the hair is still wet. And never, never, never comb your wet hair. Let it gently dry. Even if you're blow drying, let the air do the work or the wind, but never the heat.
4: Oh my gosh, where were you all my life, Dr. Rocky? I think I was doing it all wrong. But let's quickly also ask you, since you were talking about shampoos and conditioning, and there's also a concept that says you shouldn't have a head shower every single day, or you shouldn't stand under the shower straight and let the water hit your head, because that invariably means that you're adding to the hair loss. Now, I'm not too sure whether I'm reading it right or I'm understanding understanding it right, is there any truth behind the sciences when people say that?
5: See, taking a shower, of course, it's it depends. Because if your scalp is extremely dry, your hair is extremely dry, depending on your routine, it's okay to take a shower every alternate day, depending on how greasy and how sticky your hair becomes, you know. And regarding the shower, I don't know if there is any if there are any studies as such, but I believe that is just a myth.
4: All right. And now, when a patient comes to see you at the clinic, Dr. Rakhi, you know, what does, say, a proper medical diagnostic workup look like? If you could just paint us a picture, as for example, what tools or what tests do you recommend so that they could figure out what is wrong with them?
5: Yeah, of course. So the consultation starts with right when the patients enter. You can see that they are very anxious. And when they start telling their story, you have to listen to the story, what they have to say. Half the diagnostic part, half the diagnosis is in the story. They will tell you what has happened during that course of, you know, period of 3 months, 6 months, what they have been through. You know, a stress is a major factor that does have a role in hair fall. Even though it is... you know, it is ever present, it's something universal, it does have a role. So when you get talking to the patient, half the diagnosis is done. So you have an idea of what may be the cause. So you have a few ideas in your hand. Then further to the history, you get to examine, you know, the hair. You look at the texture and you generally do a hair pull test, which is something we do in clinic. So if you find that there is more than 6 hair out of, yes, we just examine and we just decide in clinic whether the severity of the fall, right? And then next comes the most interesting part. The patient gets to see what the problem is through, you can say it is a dermatoscope or a microscope for the scalp. It can be a video recording where you get to magnify the scalp 100 times and show the patient exactly what is wrong with the scalp or the hair.
4: Wow, that's really interesting. In fact, I was about to ask you, you know, once you have, say, the diagnosis, are there any advanced clinical treatments that are available? I've been hearing time and over again about PRP, mesotherapy, or medical grade topicals as well. So how does this really work? How do you describe medicine? Is it only application that works, or is it also, do you change their diet, or do you refer them to a dietitian, or do you, do you know, have a different sort of an add-on to it?
5: Right, so if you see, the hair actually sits about 3 to 4 millimeter deep inside the skin. So when you apply the topicals, they hardly reach the roots, you know. So in it's always, depending on the condition, always good to recommend these procedures, in clinic procedures, which are deeply penetrating. They target the root cause of the hair fall, like you mentioned PRP. So PRP is one treatment that allows the hair to, you know, it nourishes the hair. Now, it's one treatment that it utilizes your own growth factors, in fact. So they help in the growth of the hair that are, you know, you have something called miniaturization. The hair becomes thinned out, so the thickness increases. Precisely.
4: Yeah, absolutely. I love how she's smiling, because, you know, with everything she's saying, I'm probably pointing out into my head. But doctor, quickly, we're running out of time. I just want a quick overview of this. For example, I've brought a very expensive, bought an expensive shower filter, and still my hair, I'm still seeing a lot of hair fall. Is that that the shower filter is not working? Should I change it, or it's just a myth?
5: You can keep the shower filter, don't worry. Okay, that is a good investment. But let me tell you, it is not just the water. You need a complete evaluation. You may have to check your thyroid, your vitamin D, iron, ferritin, your iron stores, and then you have to check on your diet. So are you taking sufficient protein, sufficient carbs? You know, you should... it's essential that you're not taking too much of sweets, you know. A high glycemic diet is pro-inflammatory. So that can cause a bit of...
4: Yes. On that note, also, what about biotin, right? A lot of them take it immediately after the gym and the workouts, and because they want to enhance their already being. But hairlines, apparently, a lot of them have been putting this down in writing that no matter how much we have our biotins, our hairlines are still receding. Is there a particular reason?
5: Receding hairline is most likely, you're talking about men, that is a pattern baldness. So the line of management in pattern baldness is actually slightly different. So that is where the minoxidil comes in. You mentioned about minoxidil. Now, it is a time-tested product. But of course, it is after we have a clear-cut diagnosis that we go for this prescription. And of course, receding hairline is treated by multiple modalities. It is not just one product that we use, because it's something you need. It's always something more you need to keep the hair healthy.
4: All right, then when I go to the parlor and people offer me protein, treatments for the hair, is that the same as including protein in my diet? Of course not. But still, when someone says protein hair treatment, it's going to help your hair get better and thicker and fuller. Should I go for it? Because post that, what I see is a lot of hair fall.
5: I say that. This is something I can say yes or no to, because it's a personal choice, of course. Protein for hair, of course, you need something to be taken orally for hair growth, that is for right. its effect from the root. Then for your general texture and for your general health of your strands, maybe that does have a role. But for the roots, definitely you need nutrition. That is, you have to take it in, you know.
4: You know, Dr. Rocky, we are in summer, and summer can really have a very, very different role with your hair growth. If there is one advice that you'd like to give me and our listeners, what would that be?
5: Definitely sun protection. We only use sunscreen for the face and hands and exposed, but you have to cover your hair as well.
4: Well, Dr. Rocky, thank you so much for breaking down the myths and giving us clear, actionable medical advice today. 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Thank you, Doctor, for taking time out.
5: Thank you so much. Thank you so much for having me.
4: Well, you're more than welcome. We'll continue more conversations right here. My name is Meera Disha. You keep it locked to Talk 100.3. We are part of the Fun Asia Network. A very good morning.
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1: BBC News with Neil Nunes. The World Health Organization has said it aims to reverse the spread of Ebola in the Democratic Republic of Congo within 3 months, but it warned the outbreak will not be over by then. Improved contact tracing was identified as the top operational priority, and the WHO said treatment capacity needed to be tripled. President Trump's White House Press Secretary Karoline Leavitt says she's stepping down at the end of the month. At 28, she's the youngest person ever to hold the role of presidential spokesperson. She's known for her combative style and fierce loyalty to Mr. Trump. The Israeli military says it's sending an additional battalion to the occupied West Bank after failing twice to dislodge Israeli settlers who've trapped two Palestinian families in their homes since Sunday. The IDF said they would bolster troops attempting to deal with settler attacks. Venezuela's interim government and the opposition say they've agreed to start reforming the justice system after U.S.-backed reconciliation talks in Caracas. The two sides said they would also work together to access billions of dollars of frozen funds to help in the aftermath of the recent devastating earthquakes. Scientists in Britain say they've invented the world's first fully biodegradable party balloon using a new latex-making process. Debris from latex balloons is one of the most harmful types of pollution to marine life.

0: Using a new latex-making process, debris from latex balloons is one of the most harmful types of pollution to marine life. Hosts Morocco have crashed out of the Women's Africa Cup of Nations in the semi-finals, losing to Cameroon on penalties. After a dramatic save in the dying minutes of normal time, Cameroon star goalkeeper Mikaeli Kirabihini was able to stop three Moroccan penalties in the shootout.
1: 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Grey coverage, vibrant colour, natural finish. All in just 5 minutes. Henna, speedy, easy hair colour. Made in Italy. Talk 100.3. The day's agenda for the Emirates.
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3: Absolutely. 8:06 on the clock and a very good morning to you. My name is Muriel Deesa and you hear me every single day right here breaking things the way they're meant to be, or rather telling you things the way they're meant to be told. I don't like sugarcoating. I think by now you would have realized this. It is at about 36 degrees Celsius, humidity 52%, winds blowing about 13 kilometers per hour. And now that conversation that we've all been waiting for. A very good morning and welcome once again to Daybreak with me, Muriel Deesa, only on Talk 100.3. We're part of the Fun Asia Network. Have you ever walked into a store for one thing, walked out with five, and spent the drive home convincing yourself you made a rational financial choice? The truth is, you probably didn't. Most of the decisions we make every single day, from the coffee we buy to the price tag that feels like a bargain, happens long before our conscious mind even enters the chat. We aren't logical calculators. We're master storytellers who invent excuses for what our subconscious already decided. Today on the show, we are cracking open and decoding the hidden mechanisms of human behavior, consumer psychology, and why default settings might actually be running our entire life. Joining us is a strategic thinking partner for CEOs and boardrooms, an international keynote speaker and the founder of Evolvitude Speakers Bureau, the brilliant Neetu Chaudhary. A very good morning and welcome to the show, Neetu.
4: Thank you so much, Muriel, for having me at your show. It's my pleasure.
3: Well, thank you. Now, let's quickly dive into the conversation. You know, Neetu, let's start with a reality check, right? You often say that the most of our decisions aren't really decisions at all. When we wake up and go through our day, how much of what we do is actually us consciously choosing and how much is just autopilot?
4: That's a lovely question. And, you know, interestingly, we make around 35,000 decisions in a day. That's a huge number for any computer to process it. And I would put it in three buckets. The first is the habitual and routine decisions we take. So 40% of our decisions are what to eat in breakfast, what route to take, which dress to wear, all these. The second bucket I would put is the fast judgment, where we make opinion about a stranger, whether to hire that vendor or not, whether to eat that food or not. That's the second bucket. And the third bucket is the big decisions like buying a house or taking a decision on a relationship. So 60 to 70% of our decisions are subconscious. We run on autopilot. And until now, I said this one, everyone who's listening while driving car, they were on subconscious. Now they'll be listening it more carefully because it's being mentioned.
3: Interesting that you say this. Neetu, take something as simple as, say, walking down a grocery aisle or looking at a menu, right? I mean, what's one everyday psychological trick being played on us right now that listeners will almost certainly encounter this week? For example, you did mention the $9.99 left digit bias, or the physical warmth of holding a hot cup of coffee, you know, coloring our perception of people. I don't know how is this working out. So let's talk to you about the everyday manipulation.
4: That's interesting. Today onwards, I want you to start noticing all the prices are always odd number, not even number, because odd number looks more authentic and more reasonable to human brain compared to even number. So you'll never see a price $10 or $12. It's always 11 or 9 or 7. It's like that. And then we have the left bias. So the digits are read from left to right in brain. So when I say 9.99, for human brain, it is 10.

0: It is not 9, and that's why in all stores they make it 9.99 rather than 10. It's actually 10, but it's like that. And when we talk about the restaurants, the always the highest price item is at the top. They don't want to sell it, but they just keep it so that if $95 price you see, when you see $34 item, it looks much reasonable.
1: Interesting. Now, so you've spent years analyzing these exact mechanisms, right? According to you, is there a behavioral nudge or a psychological trick out there that you personally still fall for, even though you know exactly how it is all been coined?
0: That's a lovely question. Actually, interestingly, more smart people make more bad decisions. And it goes like it's very counterintuitive. So there are three reasons for making bad decisions by intelligent people. And I'm keeping myself in that intelligent basket right now.
1: Oh, my gosh. So you fall for it every single day. Is it often, or, you know, then it is a conscious decision to stay alert and to ensure that you're not falling prey to all of this?
0: Sometimes I smile when I see me making that decision. So I take a step back and I say, like, still I'm falling for it because it's a 7 million years of human evolution. We cannot stop it, but we can take a pause for it. So I have created a framework to pause for that.
1: All right. Now, this is really fascinating, Neetu, how subtle environment design changes how we really act. So, you know, when talking to you about restaurants, for instance, use round tables to keep solo diners from feeling isolated so that they stay longer. Now, how are businesses using our physical environments to quietly shape our choices without us realizing it?
0: That's a brilliant question. And, you know, when we design the offices or even the meeting room, that makes a huge difference. I'll give an example. If there is an argument and I'm sitting at the table and someone is in front of me, subconsciously I'm thinking that person is against me because that person is in front of me. Make a small change. Just sit next to each other. Now you both are looking in the same direction. The solution you will find is much smoother and much easier now.
1: All right. And I'm sure you would have had so many, CEOs walk up to you. And what is the common problem that you see when, you know, they walk to you about the employees? Is there any particular day-to-day life experience that you can share with us and the changes that you made that turned things around for the client?
0: That's a lovely question. One of the clients I was working with, actually, they had a big challenge of finance team and the operations team. Finance was looking at the cost cutting, of course, they have to. So they were. It's a hotel industry, and they wanted to automate the door and remove the doorman from that without even realizing that the doorman's job is not only to open the door, but to build the connection with the customer, which automated door would not do. So when we said and had discussion, we replaced the automated door with the manual, and we have two doormen over there. Small change, but the customer happiness index increased by 17%.
1: This,
0: so like that, a lot of examples are
1: no,
0: there.
1: No, would love to hear examples. Like, this is one. Please cite us more so that, you know, it just helps us understand moving forward. What are the changes that we can make, you know, as an employer, as an employee, or as, you know, in our individual spaces, in terms of how do you train the mind to think the way we want it to think rather than it being forced to think in a very different direction. So if you can just help us with these examples, it would better help us understand in which direction we are heading into.
0: Yes, another thing is how the framing is being done. So there are two kind of framings is there. One is a positive and one is negative. For example, if I say if we implement project A and the success chances are say 60%. So rather than saying that the failure chances are 40%, we frame it in a way that we say the success chances are 60%. Because when we make it as a gain frame, the brain starts thinking of that, it forgets about the loss. But if we project the same thing as a loss frame, that there are 40% chances we are going to fail if we implement this project. Now, brain is not thinking about the positive side, it's only thinking about the negative side. So how you frame, that makes all the difference.
1: All right, now let's talk to you about the herd instinct or the herd mentality, right? So we like to think we are independent thinkers, at least all of us like to think that. But if we see a long line outside a coffee shop, we naturally assume it must be better. So why does social proof snowball so quickly? And why does mere repetition build trust even when an ad is boring or even when that coffee is bare minimum?
0: That's a lovely question. Anytime we see a restaurant which is having a long queue outside it, we don't know whether it's for the refund or actually for eating there. But our brain thinks that, yes, this is a good restaurant, I should go there. And all of us make such kind of decisions. We don't realize that maybe if it's less crowded, that may be the good one. And the same way, like when we go to a coffee shop, we always try to take the corner if we are alone. And if we are with the group, we try to take the center of it. Very subconscious decision we do make that one. So a lot of decisions are done like that, like the hello and the horn effect is there. Somebody who is a very good doctor, and we start assuming maybe that person is a cardiologist. We start assuming that person is good at everything. So a lot of decisions are done based on that.
1: What about, you know, judges, right? That get harsher before lunch. So decision fatigue is real. Willpower, of course, depletes like a muscle over the course of a day. What do you have to make out of a line like that?
0: That's a lovely question. One of the research, actually, it's done for 8 months. And there they found that the judges, when they give the parole, it's 65% chances the person will get parole. But as the time passes and they are getting more hungrier, so closer to lunch, like before lunchtime, the parole chances of getting parole reduces to 0%. And we don't realize. So the decisions are not done by actually logical brain, but by the sugar level in our mind. And so this is how it works, actually. A lot of things are happening at the subconscious level, like 70 to 80% decisions are done there. And the small nudge can change that, like how you ask a question, that changes the entire conversation. Like what went wrong in place of that, what can we do? So if we are looking at the past, the decisions are not correct. But if we talk about the future, futuristic question, the decisions become much interesting.
1: Now, this is very interesting, Neetha. I came across this quote and this line that you time and over again use. It's about the London transport and the delays. Now, how just changing the perception of wait with real-time arrival boards made people actually happier, even if the train took the exact same time? So how much of leadership is managing actual reality versus managing a perception? And why is it important to, you know, have your barricades in place when talking to your employers or the decision makers about reality versus perception?
0: That's a lovely question. You know, I'll give two examples over here. The first one is the London train, as you mentioned, and I love that example a lot. There was a delay in London trains and passengers were not very happy about that. So rather than investing a huge amount of money to make the trains run faster, they came across it. What is the actual problem? The problem is that people are getting irritated because they don't know the time. So the simple solution was to put the time that the next train is in 2 minutes or 3 minutes. Now the complaint reduced by 60 to 70%. Another example, which we all would have noticed, is that when we go in the elevator, when elevators started initially, there were no mirrors and people were complaining that it takes really long time, like it takes so long to go from first floor to 20th floor. What they did is that they just installed the mirror in elevators and the complaints reduced because we are busy just admiring ourselves, fixing our dress and fixing our hair, and we forgot about the time. So time, money, taste, everything is a perception. There is another interesting study I would like to say.
1: Absolutely.
0: The days when the coffee fragrance was infused in buses in early morning for commuters, that day the entire country's coffee sale increased because everyone smelled coffee in the morning. Now, nobody decided to drink coffee more on that day, but it just happened because its smell influenced their decision.
1: You know, whether you're sitting in the CEO chair right now making high-stake decisions or you're navigating your career from a cubicle, understanding human behavioral psychology is your ultimate superpower. Neetu, let's look at how these subconscious triggers play out inside our offices. So if you could, you know, for example, now if willpower depletes like a muscle, like we were just mentioning throughout the workday, when is statistically the best time, say for an employee, to ask their manager for a promotional budget, you know, or time off?
0: The best time is not on Monday, not on Friday. Tuesday, Wednesday, Thursday is the best time. Either after, before breakfast, after breakfast, or after lunch. Not definitely not before lunch.
1: Why?
0: That's not the good time.
1: Why these certain days and why a particular time, Neetu? Could you help us understand that?
0: Monday, there is an interesting study for that, which shows that the most number of accidents happen on Monday and most number of heart attacks also happen on Monday. So Monday is a bit of a stressful day because the status quo is there. We were resting and suddenly we have to go to work. So brain is resisting it already. Anything comes across them, they are going to hate that one. Tuesday, they still settle down because now they are in motion of working. So they still work into. And Fridays, again, it's a day when everybody is thinking about the weekend and what's the plan. So Friday is not a good day. Tuesday, Wednesday, Thursday are the best days. Sugar level has to be good enough in a body to make a good decision. That's why. So that's why we have to be very particular about day and time.
1: Oh, wow. All right. Now, just like the $9.99 pricing trick, right, that anchors our perception of value, how can an employee, say, use cognitive anchoring when pitching a project or negotiating even a salary increase?
0: That's a brilliant question. Before that, if you have friends in your office, now, I hope the bosses are not listening this one. If you have friends in office, send them to your boss talking randomly something good about you, because you are creating the perception, you are priming the brain of your boss. And then when you go, you talk about some of the successful projects before you even pitch in for this project or the budgeting. And when you are doing the discussion about the budget, use the positive frame, not the negative frame. Talk about what are the benefits, what is the success rate in similar kind of project we have done in the past. So all these methods are for priming your boss's brain to get the approval from it.
1: Now, you know, employees, Neetu, often make the, you know, very impulsive career choices, right? Or react, say, emotionally in meetings, then invent a logical narrative later to justify everything what they're doing. Now, what's a practical habit, say, to pause that subconscious reaction before hitting send or make a snap decision at work? And now the problem is because everything is on email and it's very digitized, hitting the send button, it happens by the click of the finger. This is a problem. It's very impulsive. What do you suggest?
0: I'll give a pause framework itself, P-A-U-S-E. So P is for check for the priming. Priming means because I'm seeing something again and again, that's why my brain starts liking. If I say that, think about the apple, and think about apple full day, you'll start noticing it because I have right now in few seconds, I have primed your brain for that. So P is for priming. Am I going with the group thinking because everyone has agreed, that's why I'm agreeing. Am I having the anchor bias or the recency? Just because I saw it right now, I'm starting to believe it. So P is for priming. The A is for assumption. Am I assuming something? Hall effect or hello effect or availability, something which is available to me quickly, I start believing that. U is for unseen, and this is so important. It's like reading between the lines. Is there something unseen which I'm not seeing it? Is there something missing? S is the status quo, which is human brain resists the change, and change is very painful for brain. So am I resisting something because I don't want to change? And E, one of the most important one, is emotion. Am I taking this decision because I hate someone or because I'm angry or I'm happy or I'm excited? So P-A-U-S-E. These are the five areas where we make most of the time wrong decisions.
1: You know, I have come across this multiple times, Neetu, and I really wanted to get a download where this is concerned. So when an online store says that there are only two items left in stock, or, you know, 14 people are looking at this hotel right now alongside you, how much of that is genuine scarcity versus a programmed nudge? And why do we panic buy any which ways?
0: You know, interestingly, human brain hates losing more than they're having the pleasure of gaining it. So anytime when anyone says last two seats are left, last one seat is left, this is your last chance, we have the scarcity bias and we starting, oh my God, everybody's going to get it and I'm not getting it. So that's how they push it. But after a few minutes, you will see again there is another item on the same shelf.
1: All right. And then when we, buy something or you purchase something, there's something known as post-purchase justification, right? If we, according to our conversation, we make conscious subconsciously and then invent a very logical story after that, what's the biggest story you see people telling themselves when they justify a terrible purchase or a bad business idea? What is that one thing you've come across, whether you're seated across CEOs or just general individuals in the industry? What is that one thing that you get told?
0: That's a lovely question. And, I want to cover it in a way that why intelligent people make bad decisions first, because all CEOs, board members, they are intelligent. So the first thing is that they are intelligent and they know they are intelligent. And that's why that overconfidence is always there. And the second thing is that bad people, like smart people, are really good in justifying their decisions. So as you asked, smart people know how to put data, how to put record, how to put everything, every statistics to prove that their decision is right. And again, the intelligence bias is always there. So being good at maths is something different from making, being aware about your own blind spots. So these are so different things. Like one of my clients, when the AI is like, everybody is talking about AI, and they took a random decision that we'll automate these process and they fired it. Later when we had discussion, they had to rehire their entire team because AI cannot build the interdepartment relationship. AI cannot build the customer relationship. AI cannot smile for them. So it was a hasty decision which they took and they had to re-recruit the entire team. So smart people do make more bad decisions compared to not so smart people.
1: Interesting. Now, Neetu, let's do a quick lightning round, true or false, rapid response, whatever comes to your mind right now. According to you, does buying something on sale actually trigger the same brain chemistry as winning or, a fight?
0: Yes, it triggers the winning brain chemistry.
1: All right. Is there any such thing as a truly unbiased human being?
0: No. We all are biased. We can just be aware of our biases and we can pause it, because the decisions we take today designs our life. So we have to learn to pause and make better decisions.
1: Does wearing power clothes change how we think or just how others see us?
0: Both. The way we look at ourselves and the way others look at us, it changes drastically with the way we dress up and show up.
1: What's one marketing word that makes people drop their guard faster than the other?
0: Oh, that's a lovely one. Buy now. And you will see everywhere because they are giving you command. Human brain likes command.
1: Okay. Does multitasking make us more productive?
0: No, it reduces. It like I'll give us if time is there, I'll give a quick activity. If we say A, B, C, D, E, F till Z, and then I ask you 1, 2, 3, 4, 5 till 10. And then I ask you A1, B2, C3, we slow down. That's what the multitasking does. And you do experiment with anyone. They'll slow down when they have to repeat both A, alphabet and letters, numbers.
1: Interesting. Now let's talk to you about intuition or gut feeling is just irrational emotion. What do you make out of it?
0: Actually, both are important and both are required at different places. So when we talk about the intuition, it is required when we have the experienced professionals with us. Highly repetitive task is there. That time intuition is very much required, like firefighters or chess player, or you're doing a routine work. But when it comes to the novel idea, higher stake decisions and less repetitive situation, we need to pause and we need to take conscious decision for that, using more data, not with the intuition only.
1: All right, my last 2 to 3 questions. One is, brainstorming in a group produces the most creative ideas.
0: I want to go a little bit deep into that one. When we look in eyes of each other, the part of the brain which is more creative gets activated. So when you're doing team brainstorming, if it's online, switch on your cameras. If you're in a meeting room, definitely look in eyes of the other person, because unknowingly you're triggering the area which is more creative.
1: Financial bonuses are the best way to motivate high-performing teams long-term.
0: Not always, not for everyone. Different things motivate different people.
1: Open plan offices increase collaboration and team bonding.
0: Yes, they do.
1: We make our best, most critical decisions late at night when the phone stops ringing.
0: It depends on, everyone has a different physiology. So I make better decisions early morning, professional decisions, and better decisions for family in evening time. So everybody has different, there is no hard and fast rule for that.
1: Neetu, this has been an absolute masterclass in how our brains really work. Thank you so much for joining us today. And, you know, this is really the icing on the cake, like they say. More power to you, Neetu.
0: Thank you. Thank you for having me at your show.
1: Well, you're more than welcome. We'll continue more conversations right here on Talk 100.3. All you have to do, quite literally, is just stay tuned. We'll be back to share more news.
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5: BBC News with Neil Nunes. The World Health Organization has said it aims to reverse the spread of Ebola in the Democratic Republic of Congo within 3 months, but it warned the outbreak will not be over by then. Improved contact tracing was identified as the top operational priority, and the WHO said treatment capacity needed to be tripled. President Trump's White House Press Secretary Karoline Leavitt says she's stepping down at the end of the month. At 28, she's the youngest person ever to hold the role of presidential spokesperson. She's known for her combative style and fierce loyalty to Mr. Trump. The Israeli military says it's sending an additional battalion to the occupied West Bank after failing twice to dislodge Israeli settlers who've trapped two Palestinian families in their homes since Sunday. The IDF said they would bolster troops attempting to deal with settler attacks. Venezuela's interim government and the opposition say they've agreed to start reforming the justice system after U.S.-backed reconciliation talks in Caracas. The two sides said they would also work together to access billions of dollars of frozen funds to help in the aftermath of the recent devastating earthquakes. Scientists in Britain say they've invented the world's first fully biodegradable party balloon using a new latex-making process. Debris from latex balloons is one of the most harmful types of pollution to marine life. Hosts Morocco have crashed out of the Women's Africa Cup of Nations in the semi-finals, losing to Cameroon on penalties. After a dramatic save in the dying minutes of normal time, Cameroon star goalkeeper Mikaeli Kirabihini was able to stop 3 Moroccan penalties in the shootout.
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1: From the sports desk, this is Muriel Deesa. In football, Lionel Messi is considering his future in football after the death of his father, George. The 39-year-old Argentina forward is signed with Inter Miami until the 2028. But in an emotional tribute to his dad, he hinted at retirement and said that he does not know how to carry on and that he used to play football and that he's not very sure if he's going to carry on doing the same. He has scored a combined 921 goals for Barcelona, Paris Saint-Germain, Inter Miami and Argentina. Messi's first career hat-trick came in one of the biggest fixtures in football, El Clasico. At the age of 19, he scored all of Barcelona's goals in a 3-3 draw against rival Real Madrid on 10th March 2007, his first at the Camp Nou, including a brilliant last-minute finish after beating a couple of defenders. This was arguably the moment he became a household name. In tennis, Elena Rybakina came back from a set and break down to beat Naomi Osaka in three sets in the Canadian Open quarterfinal. Four-time Grand Slam winner Osaka had won the first set and was 4-2 up in the second before her rival came back to win 4-6, 7-6, 6-4 in 2 hours and 33 minutes. Japan's Osaka broke Elena in the opening game on the way to claiming the first set in Toronto. The second set appeared to be going in Osaka's way. Despite having one break retrieved, she broke again to go 4-2 up against the 2022 Wimbledon and 2026 Australian Open champion. However, Elena took three straight games and won the tiebreak to level the match. In Formula One, Cadillac have sacked team principal Graham Lowden and replaced him with Marcin Butkowski. In Formula One's 2026 newcomers, claim is a planned leadership transition. Marcin, whose most recent role in F1 ended when he left his position as Alpine executive director in 2022, takes over with Cadillac as the only team yet to have scored a point during the first 11 rounds of the 2026 season. The 49-year-old Polish-French engineer's first race in charge will be the Dutch Grand Prix, which sees the season's resume from August 21st to 23rd after the sport's 4 weeks summer break. In cricket, Joe Root has abolished England's midnight curfew in his first act since returning to England Test captaincy ahead of a three-match series against Pakistan, arguing that they do not work. Root's return to the role he relinquished in 2022 is a proof of such taking over after Ben Stokes retired from all international cricket at the end of New Zealand series earlier this summer. Stokes' departure was triggered at the last indirectly by a breaking of team protocols after the first test at Lord's. Both Stokes and Gus Atkinson were out beyond midnight after England's win, ending up at a Chelsea nightclub where Atkinson was attacked by a rugby player. And that's all from the Sports Desk with me, Muriel Deesa, only on Talk 100.3, part of the Funisha Network.
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2: A very good morning and welcome once again to Daybreak with me, Muriel Deesa, only on Talk 100.3, part of the Fun Asia Network. 13th of August, a day observed across the globe as World Organ Donation Day. Now, it's a moment to highlight one of the most profound acts of human generosity, the gift of life itself. Here in the UAE, through the National Hayat Program, our healthcare system is pushing the boundaries of medical innovation, regulatory standard and life-saving donor networks. But behind every successful transplant is a highly sophisticated infrastructure driven by technology, data and rigorous quality standards. Joining us live is this morning to break down where the UAE stands and where we are heading next is Dr. Maria Gomez, Director of the National Centre for the Regulation of Human Organ and Tissue Donation and Transplantation at the Ministry of Health and Prevention. Dr. Gomez, a very good morning. Welcome to the show.
3: Hi, good morning, everyone, and thank you for the invitation.
2: Thank you, Doctor. Right now, yes, we're talking about World Organ Donation Day, and this is both a celebration of hope and a reminder of the massive coordination required behind the scenes. Let's start with the central engine. Let's start with the story. If you could just paint us a picture.
3: Yeah, sure. We have to say that organ donation is the highest act of generosity that any human being can do to other human. You know, what we are talking is from one donor, from one person who consent to donate all their organs, it will be possible to save 8 lives. We are talking about heart, lung, liver transplant, kidney transplant. So this started in 2017 in UAE, and next year will be 10 years of the program, but remarkably, UAE has been achieved to be the first country in the region, the first country in the GCC region in organ donation and transplant, with more than 1,500 patients who has been benefit receiving the miracle of life. We say when it's possible to receive an organ for transplant, this is like a second opportunity to recover the life.
2: This is beautiful. Now, Doctor, what is the importance of establishing, you know, a specialized national database for organ donation and transplantation in supporting healthcare planning, managing transplant waiting list, and enabling data-driven decision making?
3: Absolutely, absolutely. So we do have the Ministry of Health and Prevention, because this is a program run directly by the leaders and the government. It's not an NGO, it's not a private center or clinic, it's directly from the Ministry of Health and Prevention, together with the local health authorities, Dubai Health Authority, DOH, Abu Dhabi, and Sharjah Local Health Authority. So all together, we build the national clinical database, where right now we can compile all the information of the patients or people who are waiting for an organ for transplant. We do the match with the organs from the generosity of the families who consent the donation of the loved one. And then, of course, it's possible also to track and monitor the survival, which I have to say, UAE and our licensed transplant facilities, that we have nine clinics, hospitals that they provide transplant services, we have equal or even higher outcomes and good results compared with US or European transplant centers.
2: Absolutely. Now, the UAE's National Hayat Program has really put us on the map for regional healthcare excellence. We often hear about medical breakthroughs in organ donation, in organ preservation. And let's talk to you about the Hayat Program that has introduced advanced technologies such as, certain machine systems for organ preservation and artificial intelligence. How have these innovations enhanced the efficiency of organ preservation and improved transplant outcomes?
3: Yeah, absolutely. We are able now to do transplant using robots. So robotic transplantation that increase the positive outcomes and the precision of the surgery. No, we are Cleveland Clinic Abu Dhabi is one of the few centers in the world that has been done, a lung transplant using the robotic technology. We do have AI algorithm and AI to take decisions and then also to identify potential donors, but also to predict grafts at survival or good outcomes as well in transplantation. And yes, we can now use organ perfusion machine, which is how we connect livers or kidneys, and in the near future, heart and lung, that we can connect to machines in order to assess the eligibility of those organs and again to improve the outcome. So all of this is for the patients who are needing a second opportunity on their life, needing a life-saving organ transplant, and then how to ensure that we are offering a world-class transplant service in UAE.
2: We are in conversation with Dr. Maria Gomez, Director of the National Center for the Regulation of Human Organ and Tissue Donation and Transplantation at the Ministry of Health and Prevention. Right now, Doctor, you know, with technology advancing so quickly, public trust and medical excellence must go hand in hand. According to you, how does the National Center monitor the quality of performance across licensed healthcare facilities in the UAE performing organ transplant procedures? And what are the key standards and indicators assessed on a regular basis?
3: Yeah, so thank you for that question, because that allows me to explain that, as I mentioned, we have 9 transplant facilities, licensed transplant facilities, 3 in Abu Dhabi, which is Cleveland Clinic, like multi-organ transplant center with heart, lung, kidney, liver, pancreas. We have SKMC, Sheikh Khalifa Medical City, Saha, in Abu Dhabi as well, with liver and kidney. We do have Burjil Medical City from Burjil Holdings. They are performing liver and kidney as well. In Dubai, we have 4 centers, Dubai Hospital and Al Jalila Children's Hospital for kidney pediatric transplantation, and Dubai Hospital for adult kidney transplant. We also have MediClinic, City Hospital with a kidney transplantation, and King's Hospital, Dubai, with a liver transplant, and recently licensed also for a living kidney, because we can transplant organs, some organs from living and deceased donors. So King's now got a license also for living kidney transplantation. And then in the Northern Emirates, in Sharjah, we have Al Qasimi EHS, which is our kidney transplant center, and recently also Medcare Sharjah was granted with a living kidney transplant license. So we have 9 centers on total, and how we are monitor them, we do have our national quality assurance program with peer review experts. It means doctors, healthcare professionals, surgeons, transplant surgeons, and clinicians that they are coming from abroad, Europe and America. They audit our transplant facilities. And then, of course, through the measurement of the key performance indicators, ensuring, as I mentioned before, that we are not only having similar results or same results that in other centers in the world, but we are even increasing the good outcomes for these transplant services.
2: Doctor, looking ahead, the UAE isn't just keeping pace with global standards, right? We're actively aiming to set them. As the program continues to expand, what are the Ministry of Health and Prevention's key technical priorities for the next phase to strengthen the readiness of the national transplantation system and integrate emerging technologies?
3: Sure. So apart from the technologies that we have been mentioned, robotic transplant, organ perfusion, artificial intelligence, we are aiming also for the implementation of a new type of organ donors, which requires a specific technology like extracorporeal circulation. But that will help us to increase in 40% the organs and the donors, and of course the transplant that we have here. Also, we are talking about xenotransplant. Xenotransplant is how we can use non-humans organs, but there will be possible to offer like a bridge for the patients who are waiting for transplantation. And as well, all of this that we are doing here in UAE is to help our neighbor countries. So UAE is becoming the hub for donation and transplantation. We have national bilateral agreements with Kuwait, where we are, UAE is helping Kuwait with organ transplant. UAE also is helping Saudi with their organ transplant and beyond. We are aiming also to expand this collaboration with the other GCC countries.
2: For our listeners, Doctor, tuning in right now on their commute, organ donation often comes down to an individual humanitarian choice. Now, for a member of the public listening right now, even to myself, who wants to support this cause or register as a donor through Hayat today, how simple is the process and what should people understand when going ahead and signing up for it?
3: Thank you for that. It's organ donation and pledging for organ donation, which means I am saying today that I want to be a donor when I die. I am saying that. So it's as I mentioned before, donating organs is the highest act of generosity that we can do because we are saving other people's life. This is a kind of legacy that we are leaving in this country when we have to move forward. So it's very simple. It's only two steps in the sense that, of course, you have to Google Hayat, then it will go through your UAE pass, and in two steps of questions, you will be registered and you will receive, you will be able to download your symbolic donor card. And of course, you have to share this decision or inform this decision with your family, because them also they also will have to let's say align with the decisions that that we take. The most important to know is that this is an act, a symbolic act of generosity. So it doesn't mean that donations will happen or you have to be a living donor. It's not related with that. It's just expressing your alignment with a generosity act.
2: A powerful look at how vision, innovation and human compassion intersect to save lives. Dr. Maria Gomez, Director of the National Center for the Regulation of Human Organ and Tissue Donation and Transplantation at MOHAP, which is Ministry of Health and Prevention. Thank you so much today for your time and your leadership on the show. I would always be indebted to you and this conversation. Thank you for making this place a better one to live in.
3: Thank you. Thank you to you and all the people who are listening to us today.
2: Absolutely. Thank you once again. Now, if you'd like to learn more about the National Hayat Program or register as an organ donor, you can do so directly via the Ministry of Health and Prevention portal or official application. All you have to do is just request me for that link. We'll send that across to you. Well, this goes beyond understanding what humanity is all about. And that's why we say, if not in this lifetime, then maybe in the next one, at least you can do something good. Please request us for a link, and this is via the authority. We'll send them to you right now and you can go ahead and take that pledge. My name is Muriel Deesa. You keep it locked to Talk 100.3. We are part of the Fun Asia Network. A very good morning.

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1: A very good morning and welcome once again to Daybreak with me, Muriel Deesa, only on Talk 100.3, part of the Fun Asia Network. So UN calls for urgent action to protect children from online information risk. The UN called for swift integration of children's and youth rights into AI governance frameworks while strengthening legislation and corporate practices as well. So the United Nations warned on Monday that children and young people face the risk of, you know, in the digital environment, including disinformation, harassment, algorithmic biases and malicious use of AI, which is your artificial intelligence, at a time when more than 80% of youth aged 15 to 24 worldwide use the internet. Now, in a new briefing note published ahead of the International Youth Day, the UN highlighted that in low-income countries, the proportion of youth using the internet is nearly double that of the rest of the population. The UN urged government, technologies, companies, advertisers, media, and researchers to prioritize protecting young people and actively involving them in solutions related to information integrity. Now, the brief noted that the risk young children and young people face online are closely linked to business models reliant on monetizing user attention and personal data alongside design features, algorithms designed to maximize engagement. It warned that children and youth are particularly vulnerable to these practices. Now, the rapid advancement of artificial intelligence continues to outpace efforts to manage its risk, including AI-generated content, new forms of exploitation and targeted digital advertising strategies that encourage increased spending among children. Now, UN Secretary General Antonio Guterres has also called for stronger safety measures for children in AI, also emphasizing that they must not be exposed to unregulated and unaccountable technologies. The UN stressed that young people should not be viewed merely as vulnerable targets, given their growing roles as content creators, advocates, organizers, and active participants in public discussion. Also, one of the UN senior advisor on information integrity stated that children and young people are among those most affected by today's information crisis and among those most capable of helping to solve it, adding that protecting them and including them are not competing goals. Also, the UN called for the swift integration of children's and youth rights into AI governance frameworks while strengthening legislation and corporate practices across tech, advertising, media and, you know, research sectors to ensure a safer digital ecosystem. Quickly, we're going to get into a break. We'll be back to share more news and I'll tell you what we're going to do. We're going to try and break the story down even further. You're listening to Talk 100.3. My name is Muriel. A very good morning and welcome to the show.
0: 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Henna Speedy Hair Color, covering the changes in the world and covering changes in your hair right now. 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
2: BBC News with Neil Nunes. The World Health Organization has said it aims to reverse the spread of Ebola in the Democratic Republic of Congo within 3 months, but it warned the outbreak will not be over by then. Improved contact tracing was identified as the top operational priority, and the deficit tripled. President Trump's White House Press Secretary Karoline Leavitt says she's stepping down at the end of the month. At 28, she's the youngest person ever to hold the role of presidential spokesperson. She's known for her combative style and fierce loyalty to Mr. Trump. The Israeli military says it's sending an additional battalion to the occupied West Bank after failing twice to dislodge Israeli settlers who've trapped two Palestinian families in their homes since Sunday. The IDF said they would bolster troops attempting to deal with settler attacks. Venezuela's interim government and the opposition say they've agreed to start reforming the justice system. After U.S.-backed reconciliation talks in Caracas, the two sides said they would also work together to access billions of dollars of frozen funds to help in the aftermath of the recent devastating earthquakes. Scientists in Britain say they've invented the world's first fully biodegradable party balloon using a new latex-making process. Debris from latex balloons is one of the most harmful types of pollution to marine life. Hosts Morocco have crashed out of the Women's Africa Cup of Nations in the semi-finals, losing to Cameroon on penalties. After a dramatic save in the dying minutes of normal time, Cameroon star goalkeeper Michaeli Kirabihini was able to stop three Moroccan penalties in the shootout.
0: Fan Network News from the BBC. Grey coverage, vibrant colour, natural finish, all in just 5 minutes. Henna, speedy, easy hair colour. Made in Italy. Talk 100.3. The day's agenda for the Emirates.
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0: This is Daybreak with Muriel Deesa.
1: Absolutely, I'm heard. I'm here to keep you company all the way until 11 o'clock. And like I promised, I have another story that we think we need to share with you. It's 9:01 on my dial. The temperature outside is at about 38 degrees Celsius, humidity at about 46%, winds blowing about 14 kilometers per hour. Now, a very good morning. If you've just about sat into your cars and not really knowing what the story, was all about and what we wanted to discuss with you, then take a very close listen. UAE's J1 cards are set for use across 183 countries under Union Pay Deal. Now, the new Union Pay Deal will expand international use of the UAE's domestic payment card. Joining us today to break down the mechanics of this deal is Nivetha Dayanand, Assistant Business Editor at Gulf News. Nivetha, now she spends her times and her days tracking money, markets and the structural shifts reshaping the financial landscape of the Gulf. Nivetha, welcome to the show and walk us through how big of a deal this Union Pay partnership actually is for the UAE's financial ecosystem.
4: Thank you very much for having me. It's always a pleasure. So Union Pay deal is one of the most biggest development as of now with respect to J1. So why is it big? Is because J1's international expansion through Union Pay is very promising. The agreement gives J1 mono-badge cards a route to more than, like you said, 100 million merchant locations and 1.8 million ATMs across 183 countries and regions. Now, the thing is, it kind of tackles the biggest concerns for people who use domestic payment cards, right? Which happens to any one of us who travel overseas. It means that now J1 can be used across so many countries and so many merchants. And it's kind of reaffirming. Now, it doesn't replace the existing cards that people were using, but it just makes it a UAE-made card, a UAE-made product available and accessible in international landscape.
1: Brilliant, Nivetha. Let's take it back to the beginning, right? For anyone who hasn't really used one yet, what is the J1 card and why did the UAE feel it was critical to build its own independent domestic payment scheme rather than relying entirely on legacy, international giants?
4: That's a great question. So J1 is UAE's first national card payment scheme. It is operated by Al Ittihad Payments, which is a subsidiary of Central Bank of the UAE. It's kind of like India's RuPay or Saudi Arabia's Mada. Now, consumers who use J1 card, they use it just like any other cards, right? They tap, they pay, and they go. But what's important here is the back end of how the card operates. It's predominantly domestic transactions, which can be processed through UAE-controlled infrastructure. Now, you also have other players like Visa and MasterCard who are already there. Now, why did we have J1 in the first place? Is to make national infrastructure stronger. Now, payment infrastructure is very, very critical. And to nationalize it, to have it domestic is very important. So having a domestic scheme kind of gives the country a greater control of how kind of local transactions are processed and helps keep data within the country. And it kind of creates healthy competition. Visa and MasterCard don't go anywhere. They still remain part of the ecosystem because J1 is partnering with international networks for global use. And competition domestically would kind of create like this healthy environment among businesses and collaborations with global networks. So UAE wants its infrastructure for local payments while kind of making sure residents can still pay internationally. So they're partnering, but at the same time being self-reliant.
1: Now, interesting that you actually mentioned this. So one of the core promises of J1 has been, of course, data sovereignty and lowering the cost for local

0: That you actually mentioned this. So one of the core promises of J1 has been, of course, data sovereignty and lowering the cost for local merchants. How has it really performed domestically since its rollout? And what kind of feedback are we actually seeing from everyday consumers? Nivetha, I'm sure you would have done your survey. Have you, happened to map this out as well?
1: Now, we're still in the early stages of the rollout, right? But what is kind of promising is the kind of incentives and that people can look forward to. The thing is, domestic schemes can kind of reduce processing costs and increase competition, like I mentioned. But reducing processing costs would be a big win, for merchants who would further benefit from lower transaction costs. But for individual customers, ATM charges, foreign exchange costs kind of remain, depending on the bank that was issued. It is very important to kind of differentiate J1 from other cards. There are more than 150 offers kind of covering travel, hotels, restaurants, shopping, and entertainment. Now, premium tiers can include airport lounge access, travel insurance, cinema benefits, and other lifestyle options. So there's already a lot of reward systems, in place that people can look forward to. And as the rollout kind of, it's in phased approach, right? As there's complete rollout, people can have more clarity on that. Coming back to payment sovereignty, now most people never think about which network processes their card transaction, but network kind of determines where your data is traveled, who processes the transaction, what fees are charged, and how kind of resilient the payment system is. And with increasing AI and cyber attacks, this plays a very important role. Now, J1 gives UAE another layer of control over all of those issues. So for the consumer, it's visible outcome that should kind of ultimately be a greater choice of wider acceptance and potentially more competitive products. But at the same time, it's more secure because they have more sovereignty over and control over the data that's been processed.
0: All right. Now let's talk about the big news, Nivetha, right? The landmark partnership with UnionPay International. How did this deal come together and how massive is it for the regional domestic scheme to suddenly tap into a network spanning over 183 countries?
1: Yeah, definitely. That is a big announcement that's come out in recent times with respect to J1, because the numbers are quite promising. Imagine 100 million plus point of sale, 1.8 million ATMs, and 183 countries. It's a very big deal because imagine using domestic cards in almost 183 countries. And given that J1 is relatively new, this sort of numbers is very promising for the future. And if this is just 1 year in and these numbers are coming out of the announcement, then imagine what's in the pipeline for the coming days. So definitely this is a big announcement, and we are expecting more such partnerships to happen in the coming days.
0: All right, let's look at the future now. Looking ahead, what does this global expansion mean, say, for broader digital economy of the UAE? Are we looking at a future where cash truly becomes a relic of the past here?
1: That's a great question. That is the future, and I think that's where we are all headed, right? Now, J1 fundamentally remains a domestic national scheme, UAE's domestic national scheme. Now, what is changing is international interoperability. Now, instead of J1 having to build millions of acceptance points around the world itself, now these partnerships, like we discussed with UnionPay or MasterCard or Visa, gives cardholder access to established international infrastructure, okay? And this means digital transactions. Now, you don't have to worry about going converting your money at the airport or at any point, because this is all digital. And you don't have to worry about how safe your data is, because it's sovereign and it is being operated by an entity with Central Bank of the UAE, so it's more secure. And are we going digital? 100%. That's the push. Cashless economy, yes, because it's more transparent when it's all digital, right? So the future is definitely moving towards more cashless economy, a more digital economy. And to get there, it's very important to have infrastructure in place, and this is one of the steps that the UAE has taken to do so.
0: Right. Now, my final question for you, Nivetha, for today would be, despite the

0: News that has just about dropped in onto our dials. Does the J1 still need to be co-badged via MasterCard or Visa to use it over international waters, or will the process now change?
1: That's a good question. So J1, so there's a difference between monocard and co-badged, okay? So a J1 only or mono-badged card primarily operates on domestic scheme. And a co-badged card kind of combines J1 with international network. The international partner helps you provide acceptance outside the UAE. The latest Union Pay agreement now kind of provides another mechanism to kind of broaden those international acceptance. So it is very important that we have those partnerships in place to be able to, you know, make sure this J1 card is being accepted everywhere. But that is the model that UAE has been always focusing on, right? Public-private partnership. It's all partnership. You do not work. It's always healthy to work in tandem with, you know, the industry, with the industry. So UAE has taken a step forward to kind of partner with these organizations to make sure that they don't start from the scratch, but kind of tap into the network that's already in place.
0: Absolutely. And Nivetha Dayanand, an assistant business editor at Gulf News, thank you so very much for breaking down the data and helping us make sense of this massive shift. Really appreciate your time today.
1: Always a pleasure.
0: Thank you so much. We'll continue more conversations right here on Talk 100.3. All you have to do quite literally is stay tuned. I'll be back to share more news. My name is Mural Deesa. You keep it locked. I'll be back.
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1: Absolutely. 9:13 on the clock. A very good morning to you. Now, another big news that's just about coming in. If you've just opened your newspapers or open anything on the digital forefront, you would be seeing one story that is spreading across pages. We're talking about UAE warning against fake mobile phone installment ads on social media. Now, what is the ministry saying? So the Ministry of Interior has warned residents against fraudulent social media advertisements offering mobile phones on installment plans, saying scammers could use the offers to steal banking information and money. Now, the ministry urged consumers to exercise caution before responding to online promotions and to verify that advertisements and sellers are genuine before making such purchases. So residents should avoid clicking on any suspicious links and never disclose banking information or your one-time passwords, it said. So consumers were also advised to buy only from official and authorized retailers. And the warning comes aimed at continuing efforts by UAE authorities to combat online scams in which criminals impersonate legitimate businesses or use attractive offers to persuade victims to disclose sensitive information. Meanwhile, Dubai Police has also shut down 103 fraudulent social media accounts during the second quarter of this year, aimed efforts to tackle online scams, according to recent reports. UAE authorities have repeatedly warned that fraudsters are using increasingly sophisticated techniques, including fake messages, websites and social media accounts, to obtain personal and banking information. The ministry has previously cautioned residents against sharing verification codes, identification details or banking information in response to suspicious communications. The ministry has urged and is urging the public to please remain very vigilant and verify offers through trusted channels before providing personal details or making any sort of payments. And it is important that you follow these rules to the T. Well, if you've just about joined, then let me tell you, what exactly did you miss throughout the show? We were talking about financial terms. We were in conversation about hair fall. Also from there, we moved into how to train the brain. We were joined by Neetu, our expert, who talks to you about training the brain, whether you're an CEO or whether you're an employee at the firm. It's all in the brain and how that works. And, you know, she substantiated it with examples. We were later joined by officials from Mohab, taking us through and talking to us about organ donation. And then later on, we were joined by Nivetha, who spoke to us about J1 and the way forward. Hoping that you've taken a thorough download where all the conversations were concerned. My name is Mural Deesa. You keep it locked to Talk 100.3. We are part of the Fun Asia Network. A very good morning.
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1: Once again, a very good morning and welcome to the show. My name is Mural Deesa. You listen to me every single day. The name of the show is called Daybreak. Something that I love doing onto the show is decoding finances, or decoding anything that means breaking things down the way they're meant to be broken and the way they're meant to be spoken. Right now, quickly, let's talk to you about the rule of 72. So let's give you a download of what we are going to get into. It says, building wealth isn't about knowing a hidden secret. It's about understanding the principles that stand the test of time. Now, about 12 money rules can help you make smarter financial decisions, avoid common mistakes, and create a stronger foundation for long-term wealth. Now, from budgeting and saving to investing, managing risk, and letting compound growth work in your favor. So each role and each rule plays a very different role in building lasting financial success. So you don't have to really master everything at once. Learn one principle, then you apply it consistently, and then you keep improving over time. Small disciplined actions repeated for years often lead to extraordinary outcomes. But what are we talking to you about? We're talking to you about the rule of 72. Now, what is it? It is a quick mental shortcut to the estimate how many years it will take to double your invested money at a fixed annual rate of returns. So years to double equals to 72 divided by your annual return percent. Now, for example, say you invest $10,000, right, in an index fund returning 8% per year. Calculation is very simple. 72 divided by 8 equals to 9 years. The result is in 9 years, your $10,000 becomes roughly $20,000 without adding a single extra penny. Now, high returns, when talking to you about high returns, so at 12%, it takes only 72 divided by 12 equals to 6 years to double that same very income. Let's talk to you about the 50-30-20 rule. Now, this is a very straightforward budgeting framework, right, to structure your monthly take-home income across three categories. 50% needs, so you have your essential fixed expenses, which is your housing, utilities, groceries, transportations, insurance, that fall into this category. 30% is your lifestyle. So this can be flexible, non-essential spending, dining out, travel, entertainment, hobbies, etc. 20% are your investments and savings. So building wealth, retirement, accounts, debt payoffs, and emergency funds. For example, say you take home a pay of about 10,000 a month, right? So 5,000, which is, straight up your 50%, goes towards your rent, electricity, basic groceries and health insurance. The other 30%, which is your 3,000, goes towards your weekend, dining, gym, shopping, or even your vacation fund. The other 20%, the 2,000, is automatically transferred to your brokerage account or your emergency savings. So that's what it is. Let's talk to you about the 4% rule. Now, what is this? So a rule of thumb for retirement planning, this is. It suggests you can safely withdraw 4% of your total investment portfolio in your first year of retirement and adjust for inflation in subsequent years with a low risk of running out of money over a 30-year horizon. Now, let's put an example to this. So you say, for example, you have built a balanced retirement portfolio worth 100,000, all right? From there, example, 60% is stocks, 30% are your bonds, 10% is cash. Calculation, 100,000 into 4% is equals to about 40,000. So you can draw up to 40,000 a year or, to live in and retirement, allowing the remaining 960,000 to keep growing in the market. That's how it will work for you. What is this called? This is called the 4% rule. The next one is the 25x rule. Now, what is this? So the companion rule to the 4% rule, it tells you how much total wealth you need to save before you comfortably retire. It's called the 25x rule. So you multiply your desired annual retirement spending by 25. Now, for example, target portfolio value equals to your desired annual spending into 25. Now, let's put an example to this. So you calculate that you need 100,000 per year, correct, to cover your ideal lifestyle in retirement. Now, what will your calculation be? It will be 100,000 into 25. That is about 2.5. That's what it will require. So your FIRE target, FIRE is what? Financial independence, retire, early target, portfolio size from 100,000 that you have in your mind has now reached to about a 2.5 million. So once you hit that number, a 4% annual withdrawal gives you exact 100,000 annual income. Now, let's talk to you about the 6-month rule. So a baseline safety net principle that dictates keeping 6 months worth of essential living expenses in an easily accessible liquid account like a high yield savings account reserved strictly for emergencies. Again, let's put an example to this. So your essential monthly expenses are your rents, your bills, your groceries, minimum payments, amount to about 5,000, say a month. This is all numbers, right? Hypothetical numbers. Calculations are 5,000 into 6 equals to about 30,000. Now, you need to set aside 30,000 in an emergency fund if an unexpected job disruption or a medical emergency occurs. You have at least a 6-month runway without needing to take on a high interest debt or liquidate long-term investments at a loss. Now, let's talk to you about the 110 rule. Now, what is this rule? So, very quick asset allocation formula to determine what percentage of your portfolio should be going into growth assets, which are your stocks, versus safer assets that are your bonds and your cash. As you age, your stock percentage decreases to protect your wealth. So, stock percent equals equals to 110 minus your age. Now, for example, you're 30. The calculation would be 110 minus 30, that equals to 80%. So put 80% of your investment portfolio into stocks liquidity, stocks equity funds for high growth potential, and then the remaining 20% into bonds and cash for stability and capital preservation. But at the age of 50, your stock target drops to from about 80 to 60. Why? Because you're minusing 110 minus your age 50, that is at about 60%. Then the rule changes again over there. Now, the next rule is the 24-10 car rule. So this is a guideline framework to prevent overspending on vehicle purchase and avoid getting trapped in high interest or underwater loans. For example, 20% down payment. Now, pay at least 20% of the vehicle's price upfront in cash. 4-year term, keep your loan term to a maximum of 4 years, which is 48 months. 10% monthly cost. Keep your total loan payments below the 10% of your gross monthly income. Again, say for example, you're making 10,000, right? And this is the gross we're talking about. And you want to buy a 50,000 car. Down payment has to be 10,000, which is your 20%. Upfront financing, that has to be upfront. Then you finance the other 40,000. The loan term over here, choose a 4-year, 48-month repayment plan. Now, at a typical interest rate, your monthly payment comes out at around 967 per month, since 967 is 9.7% of your 10,000 income, it stays safely under the 10% cap. Now, let's talk to you about the 1% real estate rule. So this is a very quick screening metric for real estate investors to evaluate whether a residential rental property will generate positive cash flow, gross monthly rental income across, should it equal or exceed 1% of the total purchase price. Now, let's see how this works, right? So target monthly rent should be 1% into property purchase price. So for example, say you're looking for, you're looking at a rental apartment listed at about 500,000. So calculate 500,000 into 1% equals to about 5%. Now, if the apartment can rent out for 5,000, correct, monthly or more, it passes the rule and it is likely to yield strong positive cash flow after covering your mortgage, your taxes and your maintenance expenses. Let's talk to you about the 30-day rule. Now, what is this? This is a behavioral discipline tool for major luxury impulse purchases like your designer items, your high-end watches, luxury electronics and so on and so forth, right? So force yourself to wait 30 days before completing the transaction. Now, if the desire is gone after 30 days, invest that money instead. Scenario, for example, you spot, say, a 10,000 again luxury watch on impulse. What you need to do is you put that on a 30-day cooling off list. So after 30 days, the initial emotional rush will fade away and then you can invest that same amount, and annually that will earn you a lot more. Let's talk to you about rule number 10, pay yourself first. Very interesting rule. Instead of spending your salary first and saving whatever happens to be left over, you automatically direct a fixed percentage, at least 15% of your paycheck, straight into investment or a savings account the day you get paid. All right, so your monthly, say your net salary deposit is 3,500, set up an automatic bank transfer on payday that routes 750, straight directly into your investment accounts. That is, it could be anything, whatever you have invested into. So you comfortably spend the remaining on needs, wants, without really feeling guilty while you have already automated that investment. And in time, over years, for say if you invest 750 in over 30 years, you will be sitting on a pot of money. That's what I feel, assuming an 8% average return. That's what I'm assuming. Now, let's talk to you about the 10% debt rule. So a risk management limit for personal debt. Now, keep your non-housing total debt payments, your auto loans, credit cards, personal loans under 10% of your monthly gross income to preserve your credit ratings and maintain financial stability. Calculation is very simple. 10,000 into 10% equals to, what is that? It's at about 1,000 thousand, whatever you're calculating. If you're calculating that in dollars, then it's $1,000. If you're calculating that in dirhams, then it's at about 1,000 dirhams. So if you have an auto loan payment of say 450, you know, or a small credit card payment of $100 as well, and a student loan of $150 as well, your total debt servicing is at about $700 per month. This is like 7% of your income. Since 7% is lesser than 10%, you maintain a healthy debt to income ratio and a high credit score. Very interesting. I found these very interesting, you know, formulas. The next one is the 3-day rule. Now, a shorter everyday version of the 3-day rule, designated and designed for day-to-day non-essential purchases like your new gadgets, your clothes, expensive dinners, trending items, can wait 3 days. Okay, that's the rule, by the way, 72 hours before buying. Now, it's very simple. So you see, say, a $1,000 new smartphone or a pair of designer sneakers that you suddenly want. Day one, add it to the cart or wish list, but do not hit buy. Day two, let the excitement cool down and focus on work and hobbies. Day three, reevaluate rationally. Now, most impulsive urges disappear within 72 hours. So if you pass on the item and invest that same $1,000 at an 8% annual return, that can grow to about $12,046 over time. Now, if you are interested in getting hold of all these formulas and using them, now I'm not telling you to please use them all together and, you know, probably create a hodgepodge for yourself. Try reading them up. Try researching on each rule and see what applies to you the best, all right? That's exactly what I want to advise you. Why? Because it is important. We are living in a world that is expensive. Let's face that fact. But if you require these financial rules that a lot of universities, a lot of, you know, professors in the financial space have been talking about, have been declaring about, please do send us a message on 0586861003. My name is Mirul Disa. You keep it locked to Talk 100.3. We're part of the Fun Asia Network. A very good morning.
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3: BBC News with Neil Nunes. The World Health Organization has said it aims to reverse the spread of Ebola in the Democratic Republic of Congo within 3 months, but it warned the outbreak will not be over by then. Improved contact tracing was identified as the top operational priority, and the WHO said treatment capacity needed to be tripled. President Trump's White House Press Secretary Karoline Leavitt says she's stepping down at the end of the month. At 28, she's the youngest person ever to hold the role of presidential spokesperson. She's known for her combative style and fierce loyalty to Mr. Trump. The Israeli military says it's sending an additional battalion to the occupied West Bank after failing twice to dislodge Israeli settlers who've trapped two Palestinian families in their homes since Sunday. The IDF said they would bolster troops attempting to deal with settler attacks. Venezuela's interim government and the opposition say they've agreed to start reforming the justice system after U.S.-backed reconciliation talks in Caracas. The two sides said they would also work together to access billions of dollars of frozen funds to help in the aftermath of the recent devastating earthquakes. Scientists in Britain say they've invented the world's first fully biodegradable party balloon using a new latex-making process. Debris from latex balloons is one of the most harmful types of pollution to marine life. Hosts Morocco have crashed out of the Women's Africa Cup of Nations in the semi-finals, losing to Cameroon on penalties. After a dramatic save in the dying minutes of normal time, Cameroon star goalkeeper Mikaeli Kirabihini was able to stop 3 Moroccan penalties in the shootout.
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1: From the sports desk, this is Muriel Disa. In football, Lionel Messi is considering his future in football after the death of his father, George. The 39-year-old Argentina forward is signed with Inter Miami until the 2028. But in an emotional tribute to his dad, he hinted at retirement and said that he does not know how to carry on and that he used to play football and that he's not very sure if he's going to carry on doing the same. He has scored a combined 921 goals for Barcelona, Paris Saint-Germain, Inter Miami and Argentina. Messi's first career hat-trick came in one of the biggest fixtures in football, El Clásico. At the age of 19, he scored all of Barcelona's goals in a 3-3 draw against rival Real Madrid on 10th March 2007, his first at the Camp Nou, including a brilliant last-minute finish after beating a couple of defenders. This was arguably the moment he became a household name. In tennis, Elena Rybakina came back from a set and break down to beat Naomi Osaka in three sets in the Canadian Open quarterfinal. Four-time Grand Slam winner Osaka had won the first set and was 4-2 up in the second before her rival came back to win 4-6, 7-6, 6-4 in 2 hours and 33 minutes. Japan's Osaka broke Elena in the opening game on the way to claiming the first set in Toronto. The second set appeared to be going in Osaka's way. Despite having one break retrieved, she broke again to go 4-2 up against the 2022 Wimbledon and 2026 Australian Open champion. However, Elena took three straight games and won the tiebreak to level the match. In Formula One, Cadillac have sacked team principal Graham Lowden and replaced him with Marcin Butkowski. In Formula One's 2026 newcomers claim is a planned leadership transition. Marcin, whose most recent role in F1 ended when he left his position as Alpine executive director in 2022, takes over with Cadillac as the only team yet to have scored a point during the first 11 rounds of the 2026 season. The 49-year-old Polish-French engineer's first race in charge will be the Dutch Grand Prix, which sees the season's resume from August 21st to 23rd after the sport's 4 weeks summer break. In cricket, Joe Root has abolished England's midnight curfew in his first act since returning to England Test captaincy ahead of a three-match series against Pakistan, arguing that they do not work. Root's return to the role he relinquished in 2022 is a proof of such taking over after Ben Stokes retired from all international cricket at the end of New Zealand series earlier this summer. Stokes' departure was triggered at the last indirectly by a breaking of team protocols after the first test at Lord's. Both Stokes and Gus Atkinson were out beyond midnight after England's win, ending up at a Chelsea nightclub where Atkinson was attacked by a rugby player. And that's all from the Sports Desk with me, Muriel Deesa, only on Talk 100.3, part of the Funisha Network. What a day, what a
0: day, what a morning. This is Daybreak with Muriel Deesa. 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
2: Very, very good morning to you. And as I promised, I have my guest in the studios, Vandana Adnani. She's a published author of Lead or Lose, and she's here to help women, with their power of appearances, communications, etiquette, and how to rebuild back the confidence, especially when they go off on a long break. And that could also be pregnancy. Welcome to the show, Vandana.
3: Thank you. Thank you so much.
2: Well, first things first, I love your book. It says Lead or Lose. Could you talk a little bit about that?
3: Yes. So I actually, what inspired me to write this book is because almost with 17 to 18 years of work experience, I met a lot of leaders. And now, because I'm dealing with a lot of business entrepreneurs, business owners, women, men, small and medium-sized businesses, I thought that those leaders, why their organization was successful, when it comes to big multinationals, that all concepts, that all the leadership skill set can be adopted by even a small and a medium-sized business to see their people grow and to see how they can adopt that strategies what the leaders had done where I worked. And I felt that this is a very there are secrets to it, right? And that's when I think that inspired me to write a book. And because I myself is a business owner, right, and I'm myself a leader,
2: This is amazing. This I want to ask as well from you. Now, Vandana, somebody who's been in the HR field for so many years, for 18 years, that's what you mentioned. You would have come across many cases. You would have come across many women with problems who would say, listen, I'm going on a pregnancy break, or listen, this is the first time that I've joined the workforce. I've never really worked. Are they always valued by the company? I mean, would you value them the same amount as you would value somebody with X amount of experiences?
3: This is the case with most of the women, actually. Once they take a break, their self-confidence really goes for a toss, and they feel that whatever they have done previously doesn't really matter.
2: Correct.
3: And actually, you've done a lot, even if you took a break.
2: But wo baat mujhe bhi samajh mein aati hai. But jab aap wohi cheez nahi dal paate ho paper pe, that becomes a problem. You know what I'm saying? When you, however, we want to call ourselves a very modern society, because that's what we call. When you go for an interview, if you cannot put things onto the table saying, listen, this is what I have done, in comparison to saying, acha, theek hai, ghar pe rehke, I've cooked food, I've taken care of the kids and all. But where are you aligning with my company? So in a given situation like that, how do I get back into the workforce?
3: Yes, I think that's a challenge, but that's again not the challenge of the employer who's hiring you. That's your challenge, and you have not done enough of your homework. Because I feel like, I had a female I spoke to. She's a CA. She's an ACCA. Imagine the degree she has. Has a break. She's taken a break of 5 years because she wants to take care of the kids.
2: Right.
3: But she has experience in the US. She has these degrees. And that's where she can actually emphasize on those and go back as a confident person. It's not about, if you can convince, it's like selling, we are all selling the job. We are selling ourselves all the time. And if you're not able, we are not convinced that, wow, this is what I've done. This is the degree I've done. This is what I am qualified. I am, I have the qualifications. I have the experience. Just getting into the market and, if I'm downvaluing myself, it's not happening. But if I'm valuing myself and I'm doing a lot of research about the company and I'm telling them how I can add value with my degrees, with my experience, and I'm sure nobody can say no to you,
2: Even if you don't have experience,
3: even if you don't have experience, because you have done something previously, you have a passion to start something at home. You could be a person who bakes a lot, and the friends, family have said, oh wow,
2: kya acha khana banati hai,
3: ya kya acha bakery. So dekho, I know we need validations from everybody all the time.
2: I think women need that a lot.
3: Lot, actually. If we get ready, we want to be like, ha, kaisi lag rahi ho, ha, bahut achi lag rahi ho, confidence gone to like one another level. But if nobody takes, nobody looks at your dress and says, shit, I don't think I'm looking nice. But that's where you need to work on yourself and say, I have what I have, the skills, the skill sets, everything. And there, of course, we all learn. I mean, I'm learning as an entrepreneur. I was a working professional. I took a break. So I'm learning as an entrepreneur. Learning cannot stop. You have to know the trends. You have to know the market. You know, you have to do every kind of research. You cannot say, yeah, but don't get your confidence getting hampered all the time. Oh, you know, I've been out of the market for 5 years. I've been not been doing anything. I see people starting from scratch. You have to be consistent. You have to keep doing what you have, what you love doing, and don't think about the results at the beginning. You know,
2: this
3: keep
2: is
3: going
2: amazing.
3: For interviews. Keep sending your CVs. You know, you never know what happens. Really, even if it takes you a year, but in that year, what are you trying to enhance in yourself? If you think that, you know, you're not in the market, go as an intern. I have told a 40-year-old woman to go as an intern and work. Because I feel if she's not there in the market, or she can help her husband, or she can... There are so many avenues, you know. But what we are trying to do is we don't look at that, and we just look at things that what is not available, what is not there.
2: Correct.
3: You know, we're not looking at things what are available. I mean, look at social media. People are going... Like, there are people who are at home, you know, making paintings and such beautiful stuff. So, how are you going to tell people that I'm available, this is my skill set, and now I want to come in the market, you help me out, or let me help you out with certain, you know, aspects to it.
2: But you're talking about a 40-year-old getting back into the workforce, I do understand, and kudos to you on that. But again, you are also competing with the younger generation of today's time, who is well versed with every technology aspect that is available in the market, every tech aspect, they know the know-hows of the market, they know the pulse, and also they will not demand that kind of a high salary whenever, you know, they get back into the or when they start their work, because they're okay to work at meager salaries. Given comparing a woman who's 40 who might ask for a salary of about 7 to 8, you know, given her age as well.
3: Yeah, so, you know, of course we are competing with the younger generation, but if you think back, if you see, the younger generation don't have certain skills what we have as women, you know. Even if we are at home, we are multitasking all the time, you know. And the younger generation, if you ask them to multitask,
2: they can't do it.
3: No, I'm sorry, I can just do one thing at a time, you know.
2: Yeah.
3: Second, I feel, you know, the we are so eager to contribute, learn.
2: Right.
3: They come with a certain skill set and they will only do that. I'm a data analyst. I do this kind of work, you know. That kind of horse mentality, but we are willing to learn. We are ready to explore. We are ready to say, okay, you know what? I don't know this, but I think I can try. I can do this, you know. Like in my company, in my previous company, they used to say, you just push you in the waters, now swim. And this is how we have brought up, you know, the resilience we have, the growth mentality, the mindset, the communication. I don't see why people feel that we are competing with the younger generation. Social media and everything, yes, but I still feel that, you know, everything which looks good is not really, you know, is not
2: everything that looks gold is not gold.
3: Yeah,
2: at the end of the day,
3: it's not gold. And I feel that we are gold, you know, the generation one, you know, not the Gen Z or whatever millennials, zillennials we talk. Uske pehle jo ek generation.
2: What are we? X? Gen X?
3: Gen X, I think.
2: I'm still yet to figure which generation I land in.
1: This is Talk 100.3.
2: Now, Vandana, moving on to you. You know, you said soft skills is very important, especially not just for women, for men as well, but for women especially who are taking that long break and get back into the workforce after a very long time. Now, Vandana, what do you mean by soft skills, and why do they require it to get back into the workforce?
3: So, like, you know, that's where I think after pre-COVID, I actually decided to get into soft skills and image consultancy, because I myself was struggling with going back. What am I supposed to do after COVID? You know, things were so volatile at that time. So I said, okay, why not, you know, build my communication, build my confidence so that I can help passionate women who want to come to work.
2: Correct.
3: So that's when I realized that why these skills are so important. These skills are like, you don't have to do a degree for a gaining confidence. You have to work on yourself.
2: I agree.
3: You know, so if that is coming from inside to outside, then it makes sense. But agar main bahar ek
2: layer
3: bana rahi hu ki main nahi kar sakti hu kyunki mere andar mein I know I'm not confident. Mm. And that's when people think ki bahar se appearance hona chahiye, bahar se communication, etiquette. Yes, that's another external part of
2: that's another facet of your life.
3: Another facet.
2: Yeah.
3: But what about working at yourself, you know, giving yourself some self-love, self-confidence? There are so many things with, like, if you ask me today, I keep telling my mom, she's 70 plus, and I tell her, why don't you start something at home, like cooking? You really cook so well. And when everybody's like, huh, mom, you should do something. So the women today, I have seen on Instagram, like women who are like 70 plus, they're making these sweets and mithai and then they're selling it in India. I mean,
2: it's not, because sometimes, yes, I know they're pressed for money, but sometimes they're doing it out of passion. Kyunki unko ghar pe nahi baithna hai.
3: Yes.
2: Idle ghar pe nahi baithna hai.
3: Yeah.
2: You know?
3: And that's where I tell people ki pehle ye dekho, you know, of course you need a path, like of course there has to be a GPS 1, 2, 3, 4 ki kya karna hai, first step, second step. First you have to understand, where do you stand, where do you think you are good at, what is your skill set, and then work on your soft skills. You know, today I am a people's person because I was always in HR. Maybe you're not, and then you need to build that skill, you know, by communication.
2: What are the techniques that you build it, the soft skills?
3: So the techniques, I believe, is more to do with, you know, how you, firstly, your communication is important, you know. First thing you have to first understand your strength and your weaknesses.
2: Okay.
3: Your weakness is, let's say, you know, you're very shy amongst people, you know, and now you want to obviously to talk, you need to have confidence, you need to, so you can join like a group of women like Toastmasters or something like a women's group where they all are, you know, from the same mindset.
2: Correct.
3: And
2: correct.
3: Background, and so that you are building your you're actually working on your weakness. Mm. And that comes out as a strength. You never know, like today I never thought ki main sabse baat kar sakti hun, but today I can talk anywhere. I can speak. I'm a transformational coach. I inspire a lot of women entrepreneurs. I inspire a lot of business, you know, and I also help in personal branding for business owners.
2: Okay.
3: It's not just the image outside what you're portraying to your customer, it's also inside what you're portraying to your employees. Mm. You know, it's very important to have that you know, that particular image, what you want to portray. Like if I'm a business entrepreneur and, you know, all my employees are scared of me, so I'm sure the growth is not going to happen because people will come, get frustrated, go leave.
2: But some people have that aura, na Vandana, when, you know, they walk into the room, they own the room, they own that space. And I don't know whether you call this fear, whether you call this, you know, seniority as well, but sometimes when people walk past you, you know that they own the place. And like, this is her company. Maybe it's also the way they dress up as well.
3: Yes.
2: So could you emphasize more now? Obviously, yes, we know, you know, I have to work on soft skills and the other skill set that you mentioned, but on the outer appearance, how important is that?
3: So I tell people, you only get 7 seconds to give that first impression. Yeah, so you have to work on your outer appearance no matter what. You're going for an interview, you're going to pitch something, you are going for anything, any kind of you know, where you're facing another person, and you never know who you're facing.
2: Right.
3: Always remember that. So it is very, very important that you work on your, you know, your appearance, your communication, your etiquettes, how you keep your book, your pen, how you shake hands, how you present your business card. Very important, very important. Because you know, if you actually see, because we deal with a lot in Dubai, we deal with different nationalities. Some may just get offended by your you know, by
2: handshake,
3: your, by your handshake, or by like you cannot shake hands with certain categories, you know. So you need to know that the culture doesn't allow men and women to shake hands or something like that, you know. So you need to know before you even meet, who are you meeting, from which nationality, because we are in a very diverse environment. So it's so important to know your appearance, your communication, your etiquettes, and that's the first impression. And before even you say anything, the non-verbal communication is actually telling them everything. So they've already decided in 7 seconds whether they want to deal with you or not.
2: Perfect.
3: That's the fact. So
2: this is so true. When it comes to etiquettes, I mean, how do you put that, how do you make that a part of your everyday being, especially in the corporate industry?
3: So I think, you know, I had this incident also. I had this guy, you know, he used to shake hands and his hand, his handshake was very fishy, you know, very soft with the women, you know.
2: Like, yeah.
3: So I told him, and I of course know him very well. I said, don't ever do that. Because then you're telling a woman that you're very weak, you're weak. You're from the weaker side, you know.
2: Yeah.
3: You have to have a firm handshake.
2: And then actually, doesn't matter. Your handshake should be firm.
3: It should be firm, you know. And the next, every time I meet him, whenever he shakes my hand, he's like, firm hai na? So yeah, I mean, this is the etiquette we need to follow. I mean, if you're shaking hands with anybody, she or he is a business owner, has like maybe a lot of people reporting to them. As you said, maybe bahut bada aura ho us bande ka. आप कैसे उससे ऐसे फिशी हैंडशेक कर सकते हो. सो एटिकेट्स बहुत ज़रूरी है. यू नो हाउ यू गिव योर कार्ड ऐसे लाइक यू नो आई रिमेंबर दिस वाज वन ऑफ माय क्लाइंट्स गिविंग अ कार्ड लाइक दिस यू नो.
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2: and
3: of taking it out like this, he just, and then that was like,
2: but did he apologize?
3: Yes, he did.
2: Okay,
3: he did.
2: That was a genuine mistake then.
3: It was a genuine mistake, but I've seen people actually, you know,
2: you don't fling cards across people, you know? I mean, that shows again, this is an etiquette then people have to really watch out for.
3: Yes. And you take out the card from the pocket, you hold it with both the hands and then present it to the person with your name,
2: pointing the person. Correct.
3: So
2: a lot of this has to, a lot of working has to be done, right?
3: You feel ki haan ye to sabko pata hoga,
2: right? So a lot of things, you know, we do learn in the bargain of life, in the scheme of bigger things, especially the corporate industry is huge, and one must know exactly what he or she needs to utter out of their mouth at the right time. Even that is important. You know, yes. One wrong word and that's it. Yes. All hell can break loose for you. On that note, thank you, Vandana, for taking time out, coming to our studios. It was an incredible session.
3: Thank you so much. Thank you. It was really a pleasure to be here. Though I was like just running in the last minute. But yeah, thank you. Thank you.

0: 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We are the home of news, sports and conversation. 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
1: BBC News with Neil Nunes. The World Health Organization has said it aims to reverse the spread of Ebola in the Democratic Republic of Congo within 3 months, but it warned the outbreak will not be over by the end as the top operational priority, and the WHO said treatment capacity needed to be tripled. President Trump's White House Press Secretary Karoline Leavitt says she's stepping down at the end of the month. At 28, she's the youngest person ever to hold the role of presidential spokesperson. She's known for her combative style and fierce loyalty to Mr. Trump. The Israeli military says it's sending an additional battalion to the occupied West Bank after failing twice to dislodge Israeli settlers who've trapped two Palestinian families in their homes since Sunday. The IDF said they would bolster troops attempting to deal with settler attacks. Venezuela's interim government and the opposition say they've agreed to start reforming the justice system after U.S.-backed reconciliation talks in Caracas. The two sides said they would also work together to access billions of dollars of frozen funds to help in the aftermath of the recent devastating earthquakes. Scientists in Britain say they've invented the world's first fully biodegradable party balloon using a new latex-making process. Debris from latex balloons is one of the most harmful types of pollution to marine life. Hosts Morocco have crashed out of the Women's Africa Cup of Nations in the semi-finals, losing to Cameroon on penalties. After a dramatic save in the dying minutes of normal time, Cameroon star goalkeeper Mikaeli Kirabihini was able to stop three Moroccan penalties in the shootout.
0: Fan Network News from the BBC. Grey coverage, vibrant colour, natural finish, all in just 5 minutes. Henna Speedy Easy Hair Colour. Made in Italy. Talk 100.3. The day's agenda for the Emirates.
2: Are you ready?
0: This is Daybreak with Muriel Deesar.
3: 10 and 1 on the clock, a very, very good morning to you and welcome once again to Daybreak with me, Muriel Deesar, only on Talk 100.3. We're part of the Fun Asia Network. Now, quickly, if you are in your cars, then you've missed a whole lot of information. Why? Because we were in conversation with authorities from Mohab talking to us about the organ donation and the way forward. The program is called Hayat. If you want that link, please feel free to ask me and you can probably register if that resonates with you on 0586 86 1003. Also spoke to you about the UAE's J1 cards. Now they have done something that is groundbreaking, and hence they deserved to be spoken about. UAE's J1 cards are set for use across 183 countries under Union Pay Deal. What did we do? We tried and got you the assistant business editor who wrote this story, and what was it that she uncovered and discovered along the course of getting to know more about J1 cards, and hoping that you understood every single word that came out. And it is not just a domestic way of looking at things, but much more. It's a shift, a market shift, to major policy changes that are to take place in the UAE. We also spoke to you about how the brain works. How does one train the brain to look beyond, understand its nitty-gritty? For example, when you look at a price tag at about $9.99, the brain is trained to read it backwards, as in it's called the left biases, and that's how you read it. And that's why you find the 9.99 so appealing in comparison to an overall 10. And how do you break that myth, for an employer, for an employee? And I think that was a brilliant conversation with Neetu. Also, I spoke to you about 12 financial terms that we explained. Now, for the ones that didn't know about it, I'm sharing those links with you, those pictures with you. You can do your research yourself on 0586 86 1003. Right now, A very good morning and welcome once again to Daybreak with me, Muriel Deesa, only on Talk 100.3. We are part of the Fun Asia Network. Now, UAE school calendar 2026 term dates and holidays that have been explained. So schools across the UAE are preparing to reopen on the 31st of August. Yes, so mums and dads be happy, marking the start of the 2026 to 2027 academic year for most schools. However, term dates and holidays can vary depending on the emirate and curriculum. So if you're planning ahead of the new school year, here is what you need to know about the dates and everything in between. The majority of public and private schools in the UAE follow a very unified academic calendar, which sets standard dates for the start of the school year terms and major holidays. For example, academic year will begin on the 31st of August. First term midterm break is the 12th of October to the 18th of October. Classes resume on the 19th of October. Winter break is the 14th of December. All the way to the 3rd of Jan. Classes resume on the 4th of Jan. Spring break is the 5th to 11th of April. Classes resume on the 12th of April. Academic year ends on the 2nd of July. So schools following the unified calendar are required to meet a minimum number of instructional days, with the framework providing greater consistency for family planning, holidays and childcare. Now, this UAE has also introduced multi-year academic calendar frameworks, giving schools and parents greater visibility of the key dates in advance. So which schools do not follow the UAE unified calendar? Not every private school follows the unified calendar. Private schools in Sharjah operate under the Emirates' own regulatory framework, while schools following alternative curriculum, including some Indian, Pakistani and Bangladeshi curriculum, may have different academic years and term dates. Now, parents should also check directly with their child's school before making travel or holiday arrangements. Some private schools may also be permitted to split a midterm break between October and February, provided the total break does not exceed 5 school days and meet operational requirements as well. Now, schools with an April academic year, so some schools, particularly those following the Indian curriculum, begin the academic year in April rather than September. Now, these schools generally finish the academic year in March, provided they meet the required number of instructional days. The minimum requirement for these schools is 182 school days. Now, let's talk to you about UAE public holidays during 2026 and 2027. Eid al-Fitr will be from the 8th of March

school days. Now, let's talk to you about UAE public holidays during 2026 and 2027. Eid al-Fitr will be from the 8th of March to the 12th of March. Eid al-Adha will be from the 15th of May to the 18th of May. And the New Year, Islamic New Year, is on the 6th of June. So public holiday and the dates based on the Islamic calendar may be subject to official confirmation. Sharjah Private School calendar. Now, for Sharjah Private Schools, which will begin classes on the 31st of August, according to the Sharjah Private Education Authority, the calendar applies to private schools in the Emirate, except those following the Indian and Pakistani curriculum. Now, the winter break will be the 14th of December, all the way till the 3rd of Jan. Classes resume on the 4th of Jan, 2027. Spring break is the 5th of April to the 8th of April. Classes resume the 12th of April 2027, and academic year ends on the 1st of July. So that is something we thought we'll help you out with. But if you're not too sure, you still require a link to this, we'd be more than happy to help you understand on 0586861003. My name is Mural Deesa. You keep it locked to Talk 100.3. We're part of the Fun Asia Network. A very good morning.

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1: This is the Global News Podcast from the BBC World Service. I'm Nick Miles. The German cabinet has approved plans to give sweeping new powers to its intelligence services. A passenger jet, billed as China's answer to Boeing and Airbus, makes its first international flight. Also in this podcast, former Chinese Premier Zhu Rongji, who had championed free market reforms, has died at the age of 97. And a world record for a hydrogen-powered car.
2: Absolute thrill. They were aiming for 350 miles an hour. They did such a good job. We've just exceeded 400 miles an hour both ways out in the Bonneville Salt Flats.
1: In Germany, the government has decided to give the intelligence services far more power. Ministers say this is because of rising security threats, but opposition parties and civil liberties groups fear that it will lead to a comprehensive surveillance of the whole population. They're particularly worried about this because of Germany's history. Parliament will still have to approve the reform. Our correspondent in Berlin, Jessica Parker, told James Menendez what new powers the agencies are to get.
3: What they're looking at is cuts across their domestic and foreign intelligence services. So to give you a flavour of what those services may be able to do in future, this still all needs to go before lawmakers in the autumn. They could be able to manipulate, disrupt, hack the IT infrastructure of a foreign power if Germany was undergoing a cyber or disinformation attack. They could, agents, potentially be able to break into a residence and replace explosives with something that's harmless as part of counterintelligence operations. And in the sort of data retention sphere,

0: where Germany has had for a long time very strict privacy rules, they'll loosen those rules, so there'll be longer data retention periods, greater powers in terms of surveillance as well via telecommunications. So that's a flavour of what they'll be able to do. And some people listening might be thinking, weren't they able under certain rules and thresholds able to do this anyway? Well, not really. In Germany, there have been very strict guardrails and constraints on the intelligence services as a legacy of what Germans experienced. So this is about loosening restrictions that really are very historically embedded in Germany here. And of course, the plans certainly have their critics of people who think that there's overreach going on.
1: Tell us, though, about the context, because clearly that's what's driving this. Is this a response to the threat from Russia, or is there more to it too?
0: I think it's absolutely a response to the threat from Russia. I think you can absolutely see this, or it's beginning to be seen, as part of that Zeitenwende that was announced in the wake of Russia's full-scale invasion of Ukraine, where Germany basically acknowledged that for a long time it had underinvested in its military and that it needed to be more robust in terms of security and intelligence, and its intelligence agencies absolutely now becoming part of that Zeitenwende. So I think that's absolutely important context here. And Germany's government says that it is the target of, Germany is the target of daily hybrid attacks, hybrid warfare attacks, whether that might be disinformation, whether that might be cyber attacks, whether that might even be sabotage as well. So it's saying it has to get more robust in the face of hostile actors, but it will apply in the domestic sphere as well. There's some various divisions of powers that are a bit complicated to go into between the domestic and the foreign intelligence services. But I think that absolutely is the overall context. And this sense, traditionally, Germany's intelligence services have been described as somewhat vegetarian, whilst other Western allies have been more carnivorous. And they're trying to bring them a bit more up to the standard of other Western agencies, although they are being clear that they won't be sanctioning the use of, example, for lethal force.
2: Jessica Parker in Berlin. In recent years, China has been taking huge chunks of the global market in green technology and electric vehicles. It's also been racing ahead in the development of AI. So far, though, it's lagged behind in aircraft production. But now a new jet being billed as China's answer to large Boeing or Airbus passenger planes has made its first international commercial flight. Our China correspondent Stephen McDonnell told me more.
3: That's the first international link using these homegrown, if I could put it that way, commercial passenger jets made in China, the Comac C919. So from today, this will be a regular connection between Beijing and Ulaanbaatar, the capital of Mongolia. And I guess that they're hoping that eventually these planes will challenge the dominance of Boeing and Airbus. I mean, to give you an idea of the size of the planes, I mean, we're talking about something similar to the size of a Boeing 737, so these are large commercial aircraft. But I think many aviation analysts would say it's going to take a while to really challenge this significant international market, because these large Western companies are so entrenched and, I guess, trusted in a way too. You know, this is something that it's going to take a while for people to say, well, can we really, I don't know, do we trust you? Are these planes safe? Are they going to be okay? But you mentioned China's massive inroads into other areas of technology, so why not commercial aircraft?
2: And how significant is this for Beijing? Do you think psychologically, is it good for national pride, do you think?
3: Yeah, absolutely. You know, you put it up there with space program in China that not so long ago hardly existed. Now China has its own space station. You compare them to other countries, there's like an international space station with all these other countries combining. China's got its own one, and they're regularly putting people up there. It was said by the government not so long ago, if we're going to be taken seriously, we need to be making commercial jets. And that's exactly what China's doing. Now, by the way, these have been tested already domestically. So for a few years now, you know, the Comac C919s have been running within China. But just, you know, the symbolism of it now being international, even if it's only one route, even if it's only to a neighbouring country, the hope is that they'd start to push out the use of these planes much further afield.
2: Stephen McDonnell in Beijing. And staying in China, Zhu Rongji, the former Chinese premier who championed free market reforms, has died at the age of 97. His policies helped set China on the road to economic success. Miki Bristow looks back at his life.
4: Zhu Rongji was in charge of the Chinese economy in the 1990s, a critical time when not everyone in the leadership was convinced the country needed market reforms. He tried to shut down inefficient and unprofitable state-run firms. He also helped curb inflation, reorganized chaotic financial markets, and negotiated China's entry into the World Trade Organization. Zhu Rongji was China's premier for 5 years from 1998, the position put him behind the then-president Jiang Zemin in the Chinese political system's complicated hierarchy. But many think he was the real architect behind the booming China of today. He was known as a tough operator, not just thinking up new policies, but also how to implement them, and was a hard worker. At one state banquet in Australia, he was reportedly found in the men's room dismantling a toilet, just to see how it worked. That fitted his profile. He studied engineering at Beijing's prestigious Tsinghua University before a succession of government jobs, most of them dealing with economic affairs. Zhu Rongji was popular with the people he helped govern, and one of the few Chinese leaders who could entertain a crowd, as he did here, talking about Hong Kong. Later in life, he published a series of books about his time in office. He said he wanted them to serve as an accurate record of a historic period of transformation. By this time, he appeared in public with grey hair, something few Chinese leaders like to do. They mostly dye theirs. Perhaps, as he said in his books, he really was just interested in showing things as they really were.
2: Miki Bristow on Zhu Rongji, who's died age 97. Still to come in this podcast, as a film about the early career of Anthony Bourdain hits cinemas, we hear what was so unique about this American chef and writer.
5: He wrote about that world and he became an appointed spokesperson for a whole particular culture. And that was something we didn't feel we'd heard before.
2: This is the Global News Podcast. At the end of July, an estimated 72,000 migrants swam or climbed around the border fence between Morocco and Ceuta, a Spanish enclave on Morocco's Mediterranean coast, in an attempt to reach Europe. Around 100 people died. Social media played a key role in the crisis, many posts spreading misinformation. Well, now the BBC has found that these social media accounts are again posting messages to hundreds of thousands of followers, encouraging them to attempt another crossing in the coming days. The BBC's global population correspondent, Stephanie Hegarty, has been investigating.
6: We looked at this ecosystem that has existed for months, maybe years in some cases, where these Facebook groups, Instagram accounts share information about crossing the border, tips and different bits of information to help people cross the border illegally. And these are the groups in which messages about the border in late July started to spread, misinformation, things that were completely untrue, like the fact that the border was open. So these are the same groups and accounts that were sharing information that caused this first surge of 72,000 people across the border. And of course, we know that at least 100 of those people died. Now, they continued after that first crossing in late July. And what we saw in the past couple of weeks is that new messages are being shared, encouraging people to attempt another crossing. And they're being shared widely across these groups. We looked at dozens of groups and found hundreds of these posts. So they're sharing information. First of all, they're just showing pictures of the border with the date that they're encouraging people to make this second attempt at crossing. We also found people sharing information about equipment they might use, like wetsuits, or we saw in one case a sea scooter, which is a kind of propeller machine that would help you swim faster around the coast. When we alerted Meta, the owners of Facebook and Instagram, about these posts, and we sent a list of some of the posts that we'd seen, all of the ones that we sent to them, 2 hours later, they had been deleted or we couldn't see them anymore.
7: Is it possible to tell who is behind these accounts?
6: What we saw from the accounts we looked at is it does seem to be a kind of a very decentralized group of people. Many of the accounts, when we looked back as far as we could, seemed to be set up by ordinary people. Some of them were small, some of them were huge, some were had over 100,000 members. From what we saw of what happened in July, it did seem to be a kind of organic spread of misinformation across this ecosystem of groups and accounts that already existed.
7: And is there any sort of self-reflection in this group? I mean, as you say, at least 100 people are thought to have died. Is there any recognition of the dangers? Because if they're calling for people to take those sorts of risks again, there's, of course, the sad possibility that more people die.
6: There were, I mean, they were also providing a kind of platform where people could share information about those that had gone missing or those that had died. But they seemed to be a minority of the posts. And under some of the calls for another crossing this week, we saw people saying, don't do this, don't fall for this, that these are lies, this isn't true. But again, that did seem to be a minority of what was being posted.
2: Stephanie Hegarty there, speaking to James Copnell. Breaking land speed records is an age-old obsession. The vehicles that do it these days look more like horizontal rockets than cars, but there was something groundbreaking about the one that's just gone more than 654 kilometres an hour on the blindingly bright plane known as the Bonneville Salt Flats in the US state of Utah. It was a hydrogen-powered car breaking the record for that type of vehicle. The only emissions, a trickle of water vapour from the exhaust pipe. Well, the intrepid driver was retired British Air Force pilot Andy Green. He spoke to James Copnell straight after he got out of the car.
8: Absolute thrill. They were aiming for 350 miles an hour. They did such a good job. We've just exceeded 400 miles an hour both ways out in the Bonneville Salt Flats. An exceptional team effort. And it's been brilliant to work with a genuinely world-class team of people. And to watch them do in 5 or 6 days on the Bonneville Salt Flats, what would normally take a high-speed racing team 5 or 6 years to achieve, has just been extraordinary.
7: When you are travelling 400 miles an hour, 650 kilometres an hour or so, presumably there's not much time to enjoy the stark beauty of the salt flats.
8: Well, you know, strapping into the car and starting the engines, I can actually look down the 12-mile-long racetrack, best racing surface in the world. That's, you know, it's the reason that it's the spiritual home of the land speed record. I'm actually sitting out on the salt flats right now, looking into the distance, and it is quite literally somewhere you can see the curvature of the earth. It's a smooth, hard, consistent surface in excess of 10 miles long. You can take cars up to very high speed and have the distance to slow them down safely again. And there's also the Bonneville Salt Flats itself. Now, over the decades, there's been a lot of mining of minerals in the salt flats, and they are getting thinner and thinner. So there's a marvellous organisation called Save the Salt, who have spent decades lobbying local and national government to encourage the mining companies. All they need to do is all the spoil they take off, pump it back onto Bonneville. And that has been happening intermittently over the last few years. There's another push for them now to restore the most amazing racecourse on earth back to its full former glory and to replace the salt that's been mined out of it. So whether you've got a 50cc motorcycle or a 10-litre hydrogen-powered supercar like the JCB Hydromax, this is the place to come.
7: I'm fascinated by your own story. You're a jet fighter pilot. You've broken a succession of world records. What motivates you to take on that one extra challenge?
8: Well, the invitation to work with a world-class team of engineers, JCB, who are the world leaders in hydrogen internal combustion engine technology, and ProDrive and Xtrak, and of course Ricardo, who managed to uprate the power rating of these engines by a factor of 11, up to 800 horsepower each. Perhaps most importantly, to be able to promote a new kind of race car, hydrogen internal combustion engine racing cars. The idea is not new, but the technology to do it safely and effectively is new. And to be able to promote that as a genuine zero carbon technology of the future, for all of those reasons, why wouldn't I want to join?
2: Andy Green. And that's all from us for now. And if you want to get in touch, you can email us at globalpodcast@bbc.co.uk. You can also find us on X at BBC World Service. Use the hashtag Global News Pod. And don't forget our sister podcast, The Global Story, which goes in depth and beyond the headlines on one big story. This edition of The Global News Podcast was mixed by Joe McCartney, and the producer was Judy Frankel. The editor is Karen Martin. I'm Nick Miles, and until next time, goodbye.
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10: BBC News with Neil Nunes. The World Health Organization has said it aims to reverse the spread of Ebola in the Democratic Republic of Congo within 3 months, but it warned the outbreak will not be over by then. Improved contact tracing was identified as the top operational priority, and the WHO said treatment capacity needed to be tripled. President Trump's White House Press Secretary Karoline Leavitt says she's stepping down at the end of the month. At 28, she's the youngest person ever to hold the role of presidential spokesperson. She's known for her combative style and fierce loyalty to Mr. Trump. The Israeli military says it's sending an additional battalion to the occupied West Bank after failing twice to dislodge Israeli settlers who've trapped two Palestinian families in their homes since Sunday. The IDF said they would bolster troops attempting to deal with settler attacks. Venezuela's interim government and the opposition say they've agreed to start reforming the justice system after U.S.-backed reconciliation talks in Caracas. The two sides said they would also work together to access billions of dollars of frozen funds to help in the aftermath of the recent devastating earthquakes. Scientists in Britain say they've invented the world's first fully biodegradable party balloon using a new latex-making process. Debris from latex balloons is one of the most harmful types of pollution to marine life. Hosts Morocco have crashed out of the Women's Africa Cup of Nations in the semi-finals, losing to Cameroon on penalties. After a dramatic save in the dying minutes of normal time, Cameroon star goalkeeper Mikaeli Kirabihini was able to stop three Moroccan penalties in the shootout.
9: Fan Network News from the BBC. 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
3: A very good morning and welcome once again to Daybreak with me, Muriel Deesa, only on Talk 100.3, part of the Fun Asia Network. 13th of August, a day observed across the globe as World Organ Donation Day. Now, it's a moment to highlight one of the most profound acts of human generosity, the gift of life itself. Here in the UAE, through the National Hayat Program, our healthcare system is pushing the boundaries of medical innovation, regulatory standard and life-saving donor networks. But behind every successful transplant is a highly sophisticated infrastructure driven by technology, data and rigorous quality standards. Joining us live is this morning to break down where the UAE stands and where we are heading next is Dr. Maria Gomez, Director of the National Center for the Regulation of Human Organ and Tissue Donation and Transplantation at the Ministry of Health and Prevention. Dr. Gomez, a very good morning. Welcome to the show.
4: Hi, good morning, everyone, and thank you for the invitation.
3: Thank you, Doctor. Right now, yes, we're talking about World Organ Donation Day, and this is both a celebration of hope and a reminder of the massive coordination required behind the scenes. Let's start with the central engine. Let's start with the story. If you could just paint us a picture.
4: Yeah, sure. We have to say that organ donation is the highest act of generosity that any human being can do to other human. You know, what we are talking is from one donor, from one person who consent to donate all their organs, it will be possible to save 8 lives. We are talking about heart, lung, liver transplant, kidney transplant. So this started in 2017 in UAE, and next year will be 10 years of the program, but remarkably, UAE has been achieved to be the first country in the region, the first country in the GCC region in organ donation and transplant, with more than 1,500 patients who has been benefit receiving the miracle of life. We say when it's possible to receive an organ for transplant, this is like a second opportunity to recover the life.
3: This is beautiful. Now, Doctor, what is the importance of establishing, you know, a specialized national database for organ donation and transplantation in supporting healthcare planning, managing transplant waiting list, and enabling data-driven decision making?
4: Absolutely, absolutely. So we do have the Ministry of Health and Prevention, because this is a program run directly by the leaders and the government. It's not an NGO, it's not a private center or clinic. It's directly from the Ministry of Health and Prevention, together with the local health authorities, Dubai Health Authority, DOH, Abu Dhabi, and Sharjah Local Health Authority. So all together, we build the national clinical database, where right now we can compile all the information of the patients or people who are waiting for an organ for transplant. We do the match with the organs from the generosity of the families who consent the donation of the loved one. And then, of course, it's possible also to track and monitor the survival, which I have to say, UAE and our licensed transplant facilities, that we have nine clinics, hospitals that they provide transplant services, we have equal or even higher outcomes and good results compared with US or European transplant centers.
3: Absolutely. Now, the UAE's National Hayat Program has really put us on the map for regional healthcare excellence. We often hear about medical breakthroughs in organ donation, in organ preservation. And let's talk to you about the Hayat Program that has introduced advanced technologies such as, certain machine systems for organ preservation and artificial intelligence. How have these innovations enhanced the efficiency of organ preservation and improved transplant outcomes?
4: Yeah, absolutely. We are able now to do transplant using robots. So robotic transplantation that increase the positive outcomes and the precision of the surgery. No, we are Cleveland Clinic Abu Dhabi is one of the few centers in the world that has been done a lung transplant using the robotic technology. We do have AI algorithm and AI to take decisions and then also to identify potential donors, but also to predict graft survival or good outcomes as well in transplantation. And yes, we can now use organ perfusion machine, which is how we connect livers or kidneys, and in the near future, heart and lung, that we can connect to machines in order to assess the eligibility of those organs and again to improve the outcome. So all of this is for the patients who are needing a second opportunity on their life, needing a life-saving organ transplant, and then how to ensure that we are offering a world-class transplant service in UAE.
3: We are in conversation with Dr. Maria Gomez, Director of the National Center for the Regulation of Human Organ and Tissue Donation and Transplantation at the Ministry of Health and Prevention. Right now, Doctor, you know, with technology advancing so quickly, public trust and medical excellence must go hand in hand. According to you, how does the National Center monitor the quality of performance across licensed healthcare facilities in the UAE performing organ transplant procedures? And what are the key standards and indicators assessed on a regular basis?
4: Yeah, so thank you for that question, because that allows me to explain that, as I mentioned, we have 9 transplant facilities, licensed transplant facilities, 3 in Abu Dhabi, which is Cleveland Clinic, like multi-organ transplant center with heart, lung, kidney, liver, pancreas. We have SKMC, Sheikh Khalifa Medical City, Saha, in Abu Dhabi as well, with liver and kidney. We do have Burjil Medical City from Burjil Holdings. They are performing liver and kidney as well. In Dubai, we have 4 centers, Dubai Hospital and Al Jalila Children's Hospital for kidney pediatric transplantation, and Dubai Hospital for adult kidney transplant. We also have MediClinic, City Hospital with a kidney transplantation, and King's Hospital, Dubai, with a liver transplant, and recently licensed also for living kidney, because we can transplant organs, some organs from living and deceased donors. So King's now got a license also for living kidney transplantation. And then in the Northern Emirates, in Sharjah, we have Al Qasimi EHS, which is our kidney transplant center, and recently also Medcare Sharjah was granted with a living kidney transplant license. So we have 9 centers on total, and how we are monitor them, we do have our National Quality Assurance Program that with peer review experts, it means doctors, healthcare professionals, surgeons, transplant surgeons and clinicians that they are coming from abroad, Europe and America, they audit our transplant facilities. And then, of course, through the measurement of the key performance indicators, ensuring, as I mentioned before, that we are not only having similar results or same results that in other centers in the world, but we are even increasing the good outcomes for these transplant services.
3: Doctor, looking ahead, the UAE isn't just keeping pace with global standards, right? We're actively aiming to set them. As the program continues to expand, what are the Ministry of Health and Prevention's key technical priorities for the next phase to strengthen the readiness of the national transplantation system and integrate emerging technologies?
4: Sure. So apart from the technologies that we have been mentioned, robotic transplant, organ perfusion, artificial intelligence, we are aiming also for the implementation of a new type of organ donors, which requires a specific technology like extracorporeal circulation. But that will help us to increase in 40% the organs and the donors, and of course the transplant that we have here. Also, we are talking about xenotransplant. Xenotransplant is how we can use non-humans organs, but there will be possible to offer like a bridge for the patients who are waiting for transplantation. And as well, all of this that we are doing here in UAE is to help our neighbor countries. So UAE is becoming the hub for donation and transplantation. We have national bilateral agreements with Kuwait, where we are UAE is helping Kuwait with organ transplant. UAE also is helping Saudi with their organ transplant and beyond. We are aiming also to expand this collaboration with the other GCC countries.
3: For our listeners, Doctor, tuning in right now on their commute, organ donation often comes down to an individual humanitarian choice. Now, for a member of the public listening right now, even to myself, who wants to support this cause or register as a donor through Hayat today, how simple is the process and what should people understand when going ahead and signing up for it?
4: Thank you for that. It's organ donation and pledging for organ donation, which means I am saying today that I want to be a donor when I die. I am saying that. So it's as I mentioned before, donating organs is the highest act of generosity that we can do because we are saving other people's life. This is a kind of legacy that we are living in this country when we have to move forward. So it's very simple. It's only two steps in the sense that, of course, you have to Google Hayat, then it will go through your UAE pass, and in two steps or questions, you will be registered and you will receive, you will be able to download your symbolic donor card. And of course, you have to share this decision or inform this decision with your family, because them also, they also will have to, let's say, align with the decisions that that we take. The most important to know is that this is an act, a symbolic act of generosity. So it doesn't mean that donations will happen or you have to be a living donor. It's not related with that. It's just expressing your alignment with a generosity act.
3: A powerful look at how vision, innovation and human compassion intersect to save lives. Dr. Maria Gomez, Director of the National Center for the Regulation of Human Organ and Tissue Donation and Transplantation at MOHAP, which is Ministry of Health and Prevention. Thank you so much today for your time and your leadership on the show. You know, this I would always be indebted to you and this conversation. Thank you for making this place a better one to live in.
4: Thank you. Thank you to you and all the people who are listening to us today.
3: Absolutely. Thank you once again. Now, if you'd like to learn more about the National Hayat Program or register as an organ donor, you can do so directly via the Ministry of Health and Prevention portal or official application. All you have to do is just request me for that link. We'll send that across to you. Well, this goes beyond understanding what humanity is all about. And that's why we say, if not in this lifetime, then maybe in the next one, at least you can do something good. Please request us for a link, and this is via the authority. We'll send them to you right now and you can go ahead and take that pledge. My name is Muriel Deesa. You keep it locked to Talk 100.3. We are part of the Fun Asia Network. A very good morning.
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3: O'clock, a very good morning to you and welcome once again to Daybreak. What are we talking about? We're talking about a news that is making the headlines today, and it is Abu Dhabi sets a January 1st deadline for supermarkets to change junk food displays. Now, from January 1st, 2027, supermarkets in Abu Dhabi will have to move junk food and beverage products away from high visibility areas such as store entrance, checkout counters and end of aisle display under a new policy launched by Healthy Living in collaboration with the Abu Dhabi Registration Authority. Now, the policy also applies to online supermarket platforms, reducing the prominent display of high fat, salt and sugar, which is HFSS, food and beverage products, without restricting their sale. Now, these items classified as unhealthy under Abu Dhabi Public Health Center's system will no longer appear prominently on online online home pages, search results, checkout pages, or promotional pop-ups even. Now, for physical retailers, these rules apply as follows. What is it going to be? These rules apply to supermarkets larger, by the way, than 4,000 square feet, all right? So shoppers can still have access to their preferred products, which will remain available on store shelves, by the way. The policy aims to reduce impulse purchases by limiting the visibility of less nutritious option in high traffic areas, rather than banning or restricting them. Now, its goal is to make healthier choices more accessible by redesigning shopping environments without limiting product availability. Now, according to the Director General of ADRA, he said that we are working closely with relevant entities to meet the growing demand of consumers, placing their health, safety and well-being at the top of their priorities. Also, other experts have said that their approach is rooted in behavioral science and real-world evidences, and interventions like this have delivered measurable results globally. So they're trying alternatives because of course they have wetted the market and they feel that this really does wonder. But when the product when the product's consumers encounter first are not the least nutritious option, healthy choices become the natural default. So empowering people to make better decisions, which is nice. Now retailers implementing policy. So in developing this policy, Healthy Living and ADRA have worked closely with retailers across Abu Dhabi to ensure the approach reflects the operational realities of the sector while drawing on international best practices. Now, the policy was informed by evidence from markets where similar initiatives have been successfully implemented. Now, retailers, across the emirate are working towards implementation of this policy, with Carrefour being one of the first to complete the implementation across its stores in Abu Dhabi, ahead of the mandatory compliance deadline. This is amazing. So retailers have a unique opportunity to help shape healthier communities through the everyday choices they enable, that we are so proud to support this ambition and to have achieved this compliance with the responsible food and beverage placement standards across our Carrefour stores in Abu Dhabi. Now, this policy is part of Abu Dhabi's broader healthy living strategy, which includes responsible food and beverage advertising and healthier meal standards in schools. It allows Alain Farm Group's recent commitment to reduce sugar levels across its product portfolio as well. Now, let's talk to you about this. So Abu Dhabi schools have been banning junk food. Now, Abu Dhabi has also banned junk food from school canteens and institutions across the emirate to enforce healthy eating habits among students. Now, as per this policy, schools are required to create a safe and healthy food environment while actively promoting nutritious and healthy choices as well. Now, this policy outlines clear guidelines for providing a sustainable and healthy conscious food options. Also, the guidance aimed to reduce healthy risk, support healthy growth, and ensure consistent practices across meals provided by centers, food brought home, of course, and items stored and shared during celebrations. Now, early education institutions across the UAE capital were also instructed by the Department of Education and Knowledge, which is ADEC, to implement a sweeping food and nutrition policy and ensure parents are involved in the decision related to their children's dietary habits too. Now, schools must clearly define and communicate the list of prohibited food and drink items to the staff and parents. They must also put in place regular monitoring and enforcement mechanisms as well. Oh my gosh. Okay, now let's get ready for this. So as per the policy, institutions must prohibit at least the following categories: sugar sweetened drinks like your fruit juices made from syrups, soft drinks, energy or sport drinks except for isotonic sport drinks, caffeinated drinks, hot or iced coffee, hot or iced tea as well, food with added sugars, candies, sweets, marshmallows, caramel, cotton candy, lollipops, jelly or jellies and chewing gum as well, then chocolates except dark chocolate is allowed in moderation, ice cream, your slushies and other processed frozen desserts. Flavored or sweetened milk and yogurt is a no-no. Food excessively high in salt, which means your sodium. So you have your fried food, then you have, you know, that includes your fried chicken, chicken nuggets, falafel and samosas, fried or baked potatoes and corn-based snacks such as puffed corn bowls, potato chips and sticks, processed meats including hot dogs, deli meats and sausages, pickled vegetables too, and ultra-processed foods. So foods containing artificial sweeteners, preservatives, colors or flavors manufactured from chemicals. Now, food with added monosodium, that is your MSG, that is also not allowed. Then you have food containing the following food additives like sunset yellow. So I'll tell you the numbers. This will be easier for you to understand. E110, E104, then E122. Also, Alora Red, which is E129, then you have E102 and E124. Okay, these are the codes, so you make sure when you are buying anything of that sort, if you notice any of these preservatives, or you know they are containing such preservatives in the food, you ditch them. Sauces such as mayonnaise, liquid or dry chili sauce, ketchup, except for low salt and low sugar options, ready-made sauces including ranch, jalapeno and Italian sauces, etc. Other prohibited items would be foods containing certain types of ethanol or its byproducts, all right. Foods containing hydrogenated fats, then you have honey for infants under 12 months, then you have certain sort of soy milk and sauces containing soy in its derivatives, and then you have nuts, foods that may pose choking hazards as well. The list is endless. What I request you quite literally is to start messaging me on 0585 686 1003. We'll try and send you this list, but when we come back, you know, I couldn't just stop at this. I wanted to do a little bit more research, trying to understand how is this really going to help us, you know, physical supermarkets versus online platforms versus unrestricted sales, and why does this really help, and how does the Nutrimark label system work, etc., etc. We're going to come back and delve straight into this, but for now it's time to get into more conversations lined up right next.
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3: Absolutely. A very good morning and welcome once again to Daybreak with me, Muriel Deesa, only on Talk 100.3. We're part of the Fun Asia Network. Now, quickly, I came across this news and it's a short one. So I thought before I exit the studios, I will let you know about this. Dubai WhatsApp service, how to find parks, beaches and attractions near you. 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Now get your Makani location instantly. The service can also be used to easily find your Makani location, which is the 10-digit code assigned to the entrance of every building in Dubai, to pinpoint the exact location. To know more about how knowing your Makani location can help you, you can get you can find and share exact locations, navigate Dubai, and get faster assistance in emergency. And there is a complete guide to it, by the way. So if you do not know what is Makani, now this was introduced by Dubai Municipality in 2015. Makani is the official smart geographical addressing system of Dubai that was later adopted in Ajman, Ras Al Khaimah, Fujairah, and Umm Al Quwain as well. It's unique 10-digit number that leads you right to the entrance of the building or address, making it easier to find any location on your smartphones and navigation systems. Now, since each Makani, which translates to my number in Arabic, is unique, no additional information is required to find directions to your desired location. So this is really cool. If you want to know more about this, how do I locate my Makani? How do I use my Makani? Well, we, not today, but we'll come back and we'll discuss more about this maybe tomorrow. Hoping that you get a thorough download where this is concerned. My name is Muriel D. So you keep it locked to Talk 100.3. We're part of the Fun Asia Network. A very good morning. And more than that, it is actually curtains on to the show for today. I will see you not today, but tomorrow for sure. 7 a.m. on the dot. And that is a promise that I make to you every single day. I'll see you tomorrow. Take good care. Bye.

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2: BBC News with Neil Nunes. The World Health Organization has said it aims to reverse the spread of Ebola in the Democratic Republic of Congo within 3 months, but it warned the outbreak will not be over by then. Improved contact tracing was identified as the top operational priority, and the WHO said treatment capacity needed to be tripled. President Trump's White House Press Secretary Karoline Leavitt says she's stepping down at the end of the month. At 28, she's the youngest person ever to hold the role of presidential spokesperson. She's known for her combative style and fierce loyalty to Mr. Trump. The Israeli military says it's sending an additional battalion to the occupied West Bank after failing twice to dislodge Israeli settlers who've trapped two Palestinian families in their homes since Sunday. The IDF said they would bolster troops attempting to deal with settler attacks. Venezuela's interim government and the opposition say they've agreed to start reforming the justice system after U.S.-backed reconciliation talks in Caracas. The two sides said they would also work together to access billions of dollars of frozen funds to help in the aftermath of the recent devastating earthquakes. Scientists in Britain say they've invented the world's first fully biodegradable party balloon using a new latex-making process. Debris from latex balloons is one of the most harmful types of pollution to marine life. Hosts Morocco have crashed out of the Women's Africa Cup of Nations in the semi-finals, losing to Cameroon on penalties. After a dramatic save in the dying minutes of normal time, Cameroon star goalkeeper Mikaeli Kirabihini was able to stop 3 Moroccan penalties in the shootout.
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1: BBC News with Neil Nunes. The World Health Organization has said it aims to reverse the spread of Ebola in the Democratic Republic of Congo within 3 months, but it warned the outbreak will not be over by then. Improved contact tracing was identified as the top operational priority, and the WHO said treatment capacity needed to be tripled. President Trump's White House Press Secretary Karoline Leavitt says she's stepping down at the end of the month. At 28, she's the youngest person ever to hold the role of presidential spokesperson. She's known for her combative style and fierce loyalty to Mr. Trump. The Israeli military says it's sending an additional battalion to the occupied West Bank after failing twice to dislodge Israeli settlers who've trapped two Palestinian families in their homes since Sunday. The IDF said they would bolster troops attempting to deal with settler attacks. Venezuela's interim government and the opposition say they've agreed to start reforming the justice system after U.S.-backed reconciliation talks in Caracas. The two sides said they would also work together to access billions of dollars of frozen funds to help in the aftermath of the recent devastating earthquakes. Scientists in Britain say they've invented the world's first fully biodegradable party balloon using a new latex-making process. Debris from latex balloons is one of the most harmful types of pollution to marine life. Hosts Morocco have crashed out of the Women's Africa Cup of Nations in the semi-finals, losing to Cameroon on penalties. After a dramatic save in the dying minutes of normal time, Cameroon star goalkeeper Mikaeli Kirabihini was able to stop three Moroccan penalties in the shootout.
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2: From the sports desk, this is Muriel Deesa. In football, Lionel Messi is considering his future in football after the death of his father, George. The 39-year-old Argentina forward is signed with Inter Miami until the 2028. But in an emotional tribute to his dad, he hinted at retirement and said that he does not know how to carry on and that he used to play football and that he's not very sure if he's going to carry on doing the same. He has scored a combined 921 goals for Barcelona, Paris Saint-Germain, Inter Miami and Argentina. Messi's first career hat-trick came in one of the biggest fixtures in football, El Clásico. At the age of 19, he scored all of Barcelona's goals in a 3-3 draw against rival Real Madrid on 10th March 2007, his first at the Camp Nou, including a brilliant last-minute finish after beating a couple of defenders. This was arguably the moment he became a household name. In tennis, Elena Rybakina came back from a set and break down to beat Naomi Osaka in three sets in the Canadian Open quarterfinal. Four-time Grand Slam winner Osaka had won the first set and was 4-2 up in the second before her rival came back to win 4-6, 7-6, 6-4 in 2 hours and 33 minutes. Japan's Osaka broke Elena in the opening game on the way to claiming the first set in Toronto. The second set appeared to be going in Osaka's way. Despite having one break retrieved, she broke again to go 4-2 up against the 2022 Wimbledon and 2026 Australian Open champion. However, Elena took three straight games and won the tiebreak to level the match. In Formula One, Cadillac have sacked team principal Graham Lowden and replaced him with Marcin Butkowski. In Formula One's 2026 newcomers, claim is a planned leadership transition. Marcin, whose most recent role in F1 ended when he left his position as Alpine executive director in 2022, takes over with Cadillac as the only team yet to have scored a point during the first 11 rounds of the 2026 season. The 49-year-old Polish-French engineer's first race in charge will be the Dutch Grand Prix, which sees the season's resume from August 21st to 23rd after the sport's 4 weeks summer break. In cricket, Joe Root has abolished England's midnight curfew in his first act since returning to England Test captaincy ahead of a three-match series against Pakistan, arguing that they do not work. Root's return to the role he relinquished in 2022 is a proof of such taking over after Ben Stokes retired from all international cricket at the end of New Zealand series earlier this summer. Stokes' departure was triggered at the last indirectly by a breaking of team protocols after the first test at Lord's. Both Stokes and Gus Atkinson were out beyond midnight after England's win, ending up at a Chelsea nightclub where Atkinson was attacked by a rugby player. And that's all from the Sports Desk with me, Muriel Deesa, only on Talk 100.3, part of the Funisha Network.
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2: BBC News with Neil Nunes. The World Health Organization has said it aims to reverse the spread of Ebola in the Democratic Republic of Congo within 3 months, but it warned the outbreak will not be over by then. Improved contact tracing was identified as the top operational priority, and the WHO said treatment capacity needed to be tripled. President Trump's White House Press Secretary Karoline Leavitt says she's stepping down at the end of the month. At 28, she's the youngest person ever to hold the role of presidential spokesperson. She's known for her combative style and fierce loyalty to Mr. Trump. The Israeli military says it's sending an additional battalion to the occupied West Bank after failing twice to dislodge Israeli settlers who've trapped two Palestinian families in their homes since Sunday. The IDF said they would bolster troops attempting to deal with settler attacks. Venezuela's interim government and the opposition say they've agreed to start reforming the justice system after U.S.-backed reconciliation talks in Caracas. The two sides said they would also work together to access billions of dollars of frozen funds to help in the aftermath of the recent devastating earthquakes. Scientists in Britain say they've invented the world's first fully biodegradable party balloon using a new latex-making process. Debris from latex balloons is one of the most harmful types of pollution to marine life. Hosts Morocco have crashed out of the Women's Africa Cup of Nations in the semi-finals, losing to Cameroon on penalties. After a dramatic save in the dying minutes of normal time, Cameroon star goalkeeper Michaeli

0: Kira Behini was able to stop three Moroccan penalties in the shootout.
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1: BBC News with Neil Nunes. The World Health Organization has said it aims to reverse the spread of Ebola in the Democratic Republic of Congo within 3 months, but it warned the outbreak will not be over by then. Improved contact tracing was identified as the top operational priority, and the WHO said treatment capacity needed to be tripled. President Trump's White House Press Secretary Karoline Leavitt says she's stepping down at the end of the month. At 28, she's the youngest person ever to hold the role of presidential spokesperson. She's known for her combative style and fierce loyalty to Mr. Trump. The Israeli military says it's sending an additional battalion to the occupied West Bank after failing twice to dislodge Israeli settlers who've trapped two Palestinian families in their homes since Sunday. The IDF said they would bolster troops attempting to deal with settler attacks. Venezuela's interim government and the opposition say they've agreed to start reforming the justice system after U.S.-backed reconciliation talks in Caracas. The two sides said they would also work together to access billions of dollars of frozen funds to help in the aftermath of the recent devastating earthquakes. Scientists in Britain say they've invented the world's first fully biodegradable party balloon using a new latex-making process. Debris from latex balloons is one of the most harmful types of pollution to marine life. Hosts Morocco have crashed out of the Women's Africa Cup of Nations in the semi-finals, losing to Cameroon on penalties. After a dramatic save in the dying minutes of normal time, Cameroon star goalkeeper Michaeli Kirabihini was able to stop three Moroccan penalties in the shootout.
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2: BBC News with Neil Nunes. The World Health Organization has said it aims to reverse the spread of Ebola in the Democratic Republic of Congo within 3 months, but it warned the outbreak will not be over by then. Improved contact tracing was identified as the top operational priority, and the WHO said treatment capacity needed to be tripled. President Trump's White House Press Secretary Karoline Leavitt says she's stepping down at the end of the month. At 28, she's the youngest person ever to hold the role of presidential spokesperson. She's known for her combative style and fierce loyalty to Mr. Trump. The Israeli military says it's sending an additional battalion to the occupied West Bank after failing twice to dislodge Israeli settlers who've trapped two Palestinian families in their homes since Sunday. The IDF said they would bolster troops attempting to deal with settler attacks. Venezuela's interim government and the opposition say they've agreed to start reforming the justice system after U.S.-backed reconciliation talks in Caracas. The two sides said they would also work together to access billions of dollars of frozen funds to help in the aftermath of the recent devastating earthquakes. Scientists in Britain say they've invented the world's first fully biodegradable party balloon using a new latex-making process. Debris from latex balloons is one of the most harmful types of pollution to marine life. Hosts Morocco have crashed out of the Women's Africa Cup of Nations in the semi-finals, losing to Cameroon on penalties. After a dramatic save in the dying minutes of normal time, Cameroon star goalkeeper Mikaeli Kirabihini was able to stop three Moroccan penalties in the shootout.
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1: BBC News with Neil Nunes. The World Health Organization has said it aims to reverse the spread of Ebola in the Democratic Republic of Congo within 3 months, but it warned the outbreak will not be over by then. Improved contact tracing was identified as the top operational priority, and the WHO said treatment capacity needed to be tripled. President Trump's White House Press Secretary Karoline Leavitt says she's stepping down at the end of the month. At 28, she's the youngest person ever to hold the role of presidential spokesperson. She's known for her combative style and fierce loyalty to Mr. Trump. The Israeli military says it's sending an additional battalion to the occupied West Bank after failing twice to dislodge Israeli settlers who've trapped two Palestinian families in their homes since Sunday. The IDF said they would bolster troops attempting to deal with settler attacks. Venezuela's interim government and the opposition say they've agreed to start reforming the justice system after U.S.-backed reconciliation talks in Caracas. The two sides said they would also work together to access billions of dollars of frozen funds to help in the aftermath of the recent devastating earthquakes. Scientists in Britain say they've invented the world's first fully biodegradable party balloon using a new latex-making process. Debris from latex balloons is one of the most harmful types of pollution to marine life. Hosts Morocco have crashed out of the Women's Africa Cup of Nations in the semi-finals, losing to Cameroon on penalties. After a dramatic save in the dying minutes of normal time, Cameroon star goalkeeper Michaeli Kirabihini was able to stop three Moroccan penalties in the shootout.
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2: From the sports desk, this is Muriel Deesa. In football, Lionel Messi is considering his future in football after the death of his father, George. The 39-year-old Argentina forward is signed with Inter Miami until the 2028. But in an emotional tribute to his dad, he hinted at retirement and said that he does not know how to carry on and that he used to play football and that he's not very sure if he's going to carry on doing the same. He has scored a combined 921 goals for Barcelona, Paris Saint-Germain, Inter Miami and Argentina. Messi's first career hat-trick came in one of the biggest fixtures in football, El Clásico. At the age of 19, he scored all of Barcelona's goals in a 3-3 draw against rival Real Madrid on 10th March 2007, his first at the Camp Nou, including a brilliant last-minute finish after beating a couple of defenders. This was arguably the moment he became a household name. In tennis, Elena Rybakina came back from a set and break down to beat Naomi Osaka in three sets in the Canadian Open quarterfinal. Four-time Grand Slam winner Osaka had won the first set and was 4-2 up in the second before her rival came back to win 4-6, 7-6, 6-4 in 2 hours and 33 minutes. Japan's Osaka broke Elena in the opening game on the way to claiming the first set in Toronto. The second set appeared to be going in Osaka's way. Despite having one break retrieved, she broke again to go 4-2 up against the 2022 Wimbledon and 2026 Australian Open champion. However, Elena took three straight games and won the tiebreak to level the match. In Formula One, Cadillac have sacked team principal Graham Lowden and replaced him with Marcin Butkowski. In Formula One's 2026 newcomers claim is a planned leadership transition. Marcin, whose most recent role in F1 ended when he left his position as Alpine executive director in 2022, takes over with Cadillac as the only team yet to have scored a point during the first 11 rounds of the 2026 season. The 49-year-old Polish-French engineer's first race in charge will be the Dutch Grand Prix, which sees the season's resume from August 21st to 23rd after the sport's 4 weeks summer break. In cricket, Joe Root has abolished England's midnight curfew in his first act since returning to England Test captaincy ahead of a three-match series against Pakistan, arguing that they do not work. Root's return to the role he relinquished in 2022 is a proof of such taking over after Ben Stokes retired from all international cricket at the end of New Zealand series earlier this summer. Stokes' departure was triggered at the last indirectly by a breaking of team protocols after the first test at Lord's. Both Stokes and Gus Atkinson were out beyond midnight after England's win, ending up at a Chelsea nightclub where Atkinson was attacked by a rugby player. And that's all from the Sports Desk with me, Muriel Deesa, only on Talk 100.3, part of the Funisha Network.
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0: for her combative style and fierce loyalty to Mr. Trump. The Israeli military says it's sending an additional battalion to the occupied West Bank after failing twice to dislodge Israeli settlers who've trapped two Palestinian families in their homes since Sunday. The IDF said they would bolster troops attempting to deal with settler attacks. Venezuela's interim government and the opposition say they've agreed to start reforming the justice system after U.S.-backed reconciliation talks in Caracas. The two sides said they would also work together to access billions of dollars of frozen funds to help in the aftermath of the recent devastating earthquakes. Scientists in Britain say they've invented the world's first fully biodegradable party balloon using a new latex-making process. Debris from latex balloons is one of the most harmful types of pollution to marine life. Hosts Morocco have crashed out of the Women's Africa Cup of Nations in the semi-finals, losing to Cameroon on penalties. After a dramatic save in the dying minutes of normal time, Cameroon star goalkeeper Mikaeli Kirabihini was able to stop three Moroccan penalties in the shootout.
1: 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Grey coverage, vibrant colour, natural finish. All in just 5 minutes. Henna, speedy, easy hair colour. Made in Italy. 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
1: BBC News with Neil Nunes. The World Health Organization has said it aims to reverse the spread of Ebola in the Democratic Republic of Congo within 3 months, but it warned the outbreak will not be over by then. Improved contact tracing was identified as the top operational priority, and the WHO said treatment capacity needed to be tripled. President Trump's White House Press Secretary Karoline Leavitt says she's stepping down at the end of the month. At 28, she's the youngest person ever to hold the role of presidential spokesperson. She's known for her combative style and fierce loyalty to Mr. Trump. The Israeli military says it's sending an additional battalion to the occupied West Bank after failing twice to dislodge Israeli settlers who've trapped two Palestinian families in their homes since Sunday. The IDF said they would bolster troops attempting to deal with settler attacks. Venezuela's interim government and the opposition say they've agreed to start reforming the justice system after U.S.-backed reconciliation talks in Caracas. The two sides said they would also work together to access billions of dollars of frozen funds to help in the aftermath of the recent devastating earthquakes. Scientists in Britain say they've invented the world's first fully biodegradable party balloon using a new latex-making process. Debris from latex balloons is one of the most harmful types of pollution to marine life. Hosts Morocco have crashed out of the Women's Africa Cup of Nations in the semi-finals, losing to Cameroon on penalties. After a dramatic save in the dying minutes of normal time, Cameroon star goalkeeper Mikaeli Kirabihini was able to stop three Moroccan penalties in the shootout.
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2: BBC News with Neil Nunes. The World Health Organization has said it aims to reverse the spread of Ebola in the Democratic Republic of Congo within 3 months, but it warned the outbreak will not be over by then. Improved contact tracing was identified as the top operational priority, and the WHO said treatment capacity needed to be tripled. President Trump's White House Press Secretary Karoline Leavitt says she's stepping down at the end of the month. At 28, she's the youngest person ever to hold the role of presidential spokesperson. She's known for her combative style and fierce loyalty to Mr. Trump. The Israeli military says it's sending an additional battalion to the occupied West Bank after failing twice to dislodge Israeli settlers who've trapped two Palestinian families in their homes since Sunday. The IDF said they would bolster troops attempting to deal with settler attacks. Venezuela's interim government and the opposition say they've agreed to start reforming the justice system after U.S.-backed reconciliation talks in Caracas. The two sides said they would also work together to access billions of dollars of frozen funds to help in the aftermath of the recent devastating earthquakes. Scientists in Britain say they've invented the world's first fully biodegradable party balloon using a new latex-making process. Debris from latex balloons is one of the most harmful types of pollution to marine life. Hosts Morocco have crashed out of the Women's Africa Cup of Nations in the semi-finals, losing to Cameroon on penalties. After a dramatic save in the dying minutes of normal time, Cameroon star goalkeeper Mikaeli Kirabihini was able to stop 3 Moroccan penalties in the shootout.
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1: BBC News with Neil Nunes. The World Health Organization has said it aims to reverse the spread of Ebola in the Democratic Republic of Congo within 3 months, but it warned the outbreak will not be over by then. Improved contact tracing was identified as the top operational priority, and the WHO said treatment capacity needed to be tripled. President Trump's White House Press Secretary Karoline Leavitt says she's stepping down at the end of the month. At 28, she's the youngest person ever to hold the role of presidential spokesperson. She's known for her combative style and fierce loyalty to Mr. Trump. The Israeli military says it's sending an additional battalion to the occupied West Bank after failing twice to dislodge Israeli settlers who've trapped two Palestinian families in their homes since Sunday. The IDF said they would bolster troops attempting to deal with settler attacks. Venezuela's interim government and the opposition say they've agreed to start reforming the justice system after U.S.-backed reconciliation talks in Caracas. The two sides said they would also work together to access billions of dollars of frozen funds to help in the aftermath of the recent devastating earthquakes. Scientists in Britain say they've invented the world's first fully biodegradable party balloon using a new latex-making process. Debris from latex balloons is one of the most harmful types of pollution to marine life. Hosts Morocco have crashed out of the Women's Africa Cup of Nations in the semi-finals, losing to Cameroon on penalties. After a dramatic save in the dying minutes of normal time, Cameroon star goalkeeper Michaeli Kirabihini was able to stop three Moroccan penalties in the shootout.
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2: BBC News with Neil Nunes. The World Health Organization has said it aims to reverse the spread of Ebola in the Democratic Republic of Congo within 3 months, but it warned the outbreak will not be over by then. Improved contact tracing was identified as the top operational priority, and the WHO said treatment capacity needed to be tripled. President Trump's White House Press Secretary Karoline Leavitt says she's stepping down at the end of the month. At 28, she's the youngest person ever to hold the role of presidential spokesperson. She's known for her combative style and fierce loyalty to Mr. Trump. The Israeli military says it's sending an additional battalion to the occupied West Bank after failing twice to dislodge Israeli settlers who've trapped two Palestinian families in their homes since Sunday. The IDF said they would bolster troops attempting to deal with settler attacks. Venezuela's interim government and the opposition say they've agreed to start reforming the justice system after U.S.-backed reconciliation talks in Caracas. The two sides said they would also work together to access billions of dollars of frozen funds to help in the aftermath of the recent devastating earthquakes. Scientists in Britain say they've invented the world's first fully biodegradable party balloon using a new latex-making process. Debris from latex balloons is one of the most harmful types of pollution to marine life. Hosts Morocco have crashed out of the Women's Africa Cup of Nations in the semi-finals, losing to Cameroon on penalties. After a dramatic save in the dying minutes of normal time, Cameroon star goalkeeper Mikaeli Kirabihini was able to stop 3 Moroccan penalties in the shootout.
1: 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All in just 5 minutes. Henna, speedy, easy hair colour. 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
1: BBC News with Neil Nunes. The World Health Organization has said it aims to reverse the spread of Ebola in the Democratic Republic of Congo within 3 months, but it warned the outbreak will not be over by then. Improved contact tracing was identified as the top operational priority, and the WHO said treatment capacity needed to be tripled. President Trump's White House Press Secretary Karoline Leavitt says she's stepping down at the end of the month. At 28, she's the youngest person ever to hold the role of presidential spokesperson. She's known for her combative style and fierce loyalty to Mr. Trump. The Israeli military says it's sending an additional battalion to the occupied West Bank after failing twice to dislodge Israeli settlers who've trapped two Palestinian families in their homes since Sunday. The IDF said they would bolster troops attempting to deal with settler attacks. Venezuela's interim government and the opposition say they've agreed to start reforming the justice system after U.S.-backed reconciliation talks in Caracas. The two sides said they would also work together to access billions of dollars of frozen funds to help in the aftermath of the recent devastating earthquakes. Scientists in Britain say they've invented the world's first fully biodegradable party balloon using a new latex-making process. Debris from latex balloons is one of the most harmful types of pollution to marine life. Hosts Morocco have crashed out of the Women's Africa Cup of Nations in the semi-finals, losing to Cameroon on penalties. After a dramatic save in the dying minutes of normal time, Cameroon star goalkeeper Mikaeli Kirabihini was able to stop three Moroccan penalties in the shootout.
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2: BBC News with Neil Nunes. The World Health Organization has said it aims to reverse the spread of Ebola in the Democratic Republic of Congo within 3 months, but it warned the outbreak will not be over by then. Improved contact tracing was identified as the top operational priority, and the WHO said treatment capacity needed to be tripled. President Trump's White House Press Secretary Karoline Leavitt says she's stepping down at the end of the month. At 28, she's the youngest person ever to hold the role of presidential spokesperson. She's known for her combative style and fierce loyalty to Mr. Trump. The Israeli military says it's sending an additional battalion to the occupied West Bank after failing twice to dislodge Israeli settlers who've trapped two Palestinian families in their homes since Sunday. The IDF said they would bolster troops attempting to deal with settler attacks. Venezuela's interim government and the opposition say they've agreed to start reforming the justice system after U.S.-backed reconciliation talks in Caracas. The two sides said they would also work together to access billions of dollars of frozen funds to help in the aftermath of the recent devastating earthquakes. Scientists in Britain say they've invented the world's first fully biodegradable party balloon using a new latex-making process. Debris from latex balloons is one of the most harmful types of pollution to marine life. Hosts Morocco have crashed out of the Women's Africa Cup of Nations in the semi-finals, losing to Cameroon on penalties. After a dramatic save in the dying minutes of normal time, Cameroon star goalkeeper Mikaeli Kirabihini was able to stop 3 Moroccan penalties in the shootout.
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1: BBC News with Neil Nunes. The World Health Organization has said it aims to reverse the spread of Ebola in the Democratic Republic of Congo within 3 months, but it warned the outbreak will not be over by then. Improved contact tracing was identified as the top operational priority, and the WHO said treatment capacity needed to be tripled. President Trump's White House Press Secretary Karoline Leavitt says she's stepping down at the end of the month. At 28, she's the youngest person ever to hold the role of presidential spokesperson. She's known for her combative style and fierce loyalty to Mr. Trump. The Israeli military says it's sending an additional battalion to the occupied West Bank after failing twice to dislodge Israeli settlers who've trapped two Palestinian families in their homes since Sunday. The IDF said they would bolster troops attempting to deal with settler attacks. Venezuela's interim government and the opposition say they've agreed to start reforming the justice system after U.S.-backed reconciliation talks in Caracas. The two sides said they would also work together to access billions of dollars of frozen funds to help in the aftermath of the recent devastating earthquakes. Scientists in Britain say they've invented the world's first fully biodegradable party balloon using a new latex-making process. Debris from latex balloons is one of the most harmful types of pollution to marine life. Hosts Morocco have crashed out of the Women's Africa Cup of Nations in the semi-finals, losing to Cameroon on penalties. After a dramatic save in the dying minutes of normal time, Cameroon star goalkeeper Mikaeli Kirabihini was able to stop three Moroccan penalties in the shootout.
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1: BBC News with Neil Nunes. The World Health Organization has said it aims to reverse the spread of Ebola in the Democratic Republic of Congo within 3 months, but it warned the outbreak will not be over by then. Improved contact tracing was identified as the top operational priority, and the WHO said treatment capacity needed to be tripled. President Trump's White House Press Secretary Karoline Leavitt says she's stepping down at the end of the month. At 28, she's the youngest person ever to hold the role of presidential spokesperson. She's known for her combative style and fierce loyalty to Mr. Trump. The Israeli military says it's sending an additional battalion to the occupied West Bank after failing twice to dislodge Israeli settlers who've trapped two Palestinian families in their homes since Sunday. The IDF said they would bolster troops attempting to deal with settler attacks. Venezuela's interim government and the opposition say they've agreed to start reforming the justice system after U.S.-backed reconciliation talks in Caracas. The two sides said they would also work together to access billions of dollars of frozen funds to help in the aftermath of the recent devastating earthquakes. Scientists in Britain say they've invented the world's first fully biodegradable party balloon using a new latex-making process. Debris from latex balloons is one of the most harmful types of pollution to marine life. Hosts Morocco have crashed out of the Women's Africa Cup of Nations in the semi-finals, losing to Cameroon on penalties. After a dramatic save in the dying minutes of normal time, Cameroon star goalkeeper Mikaeli Kirabihini was able to stop three Moroccan penalties in the shootout.
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1: BBC News with Moira Alderson. The number of civilians killed in Ukraine in July rose to the highest level since the first months of the Russian invasion, according to UN figures. President Zelensky said he was spending every day trying to secure more interceptor missiles. Japan's prime minister has criticised the Russian president's trip to the disputed Kuril Islands chain in the Pacific, calling it unacceptable. The islands have been under Russian control since the end of the Second World War. Parts of Europe are experiencing the fifth heat wave of the year. More than 135 million people are set to experience temperatures over 35 degrees Celsius. Romania has been forced to completely shut down its only nuclear power station because of extremely low water levels on the River Danube due to drought. The Cernavoda plant uses water from the river for cooling. A fine of more than $5,000 has been issued to someone who decided to use a foghorn to wake a polar bear on the remote Norwegian archipelago of Svalbard. It's against the law to disturb wildlife on Svalbard, and fines have been issued before for interrupting a walrus as well as other polar bears. That's the latest. BBC News.
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2: BBC News with Moira Alderson. The number of civilians killed in Ukraine in July rose to the highest level since the first months of the Russian invasion, according to UN figures. President Zelensky said he was spending every day trying to secure more interceptor missiles. Japan's prime minister has criticised the Russian president's trip to the disputed Kuril Islands chain in the Pacific, calling it unacceptable. The islands have been under Russian control since the end of the Second World War. Parts of Europe are experiencing the fifth heatwave of the year. More than 135 million people are set to experience temperatures over 35 degrees Celsius. Romania has been forced to completely shut down its only nuclear power station because of extremely low water levels on the River Danube due to drought. The Cernavoda plant uses water from the river for cooling. A fine of more than $5,000 has been issued to someone who decided to use a foghorn to wake a polar bear on the remote Norwegian archipelago of Svalbard. It's against the law to disturb wildlife on Svalbard, and fines have been issued before for interrupting a walrus as well as other polar bears. That's the latest. BBC News.
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2: BBC News with Moira Alderson. The number of civilians killed in Ukraine in July rose to the highest level since the first months of the Russian invasion, according to UN figures. President Zelensky said he was spending every day trying to secure more interceptor missiles. Japan's prime minister has criticised the Russian president's trip to the disputed Kuril Islands chain in the Pacific, calling it unacceptable. The islands have been under Russian control since the end of the Second World War. Parts of Europe are experiencing the fifth heat wave of the year. More than 135 million people are set to experience temperatures over 35 degrees Celsius. Romania has been forced to completely shut down its only nuclear power station because of extremely low water levels on the River Danube due to drought. The Cernavoda plant uses water from the river for cooling. A fine of more than $5,000 has been issued to someone who decided to use a foghorn to wake a polar bear on the remote Norwegian archipelago of Svalbard. It's against the law to disturb wildlife on Svalbard, and fines have been issued before for interrupting a walrus as well as other polar bears. That's the latest. BBC News.
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